0: they're wrong. For 50 years, Dennis Prager has challenged audiences around the world to think deeply about the moral foundations of civilization. In his new book, If There Is No God, he confronts the biggest questions of human existence. Why does evil go unpunished? Why do innocent people suffer? And can morality survive without God? 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
3: Can I be in charge for a while? Sir, yes, sir!
4: What's the most you ever lost in a coin toss?
5: Larry Elder here, the sage from South Central, the prince of Pico Union, the czar of common sense, the great Eldersky, Don Lorenzo. Welcome to the program. No victocrats allowed, because we've got a country to save. So let's get her.

0: genocide? 888-971-SAG. More about the alleged genocide when we come back. Don't go away.
1: The Answer. Breaking news.
2: A small plane that took off from John Wayne Airport in Santa Ana Monday made an emergency landing on the beach in Orange County after reporting engine trouble.
3: Two people are safe after a small plane had to make an emergency landing at Huntington Beach State Park. The pilot of the single-engine plane noticed engine trouble only 1,000 feet after taking off from John Wayne Airport in Santa Ana. The plane belongs to a nonprofit that protects seniors from abuse, and they were on their way to a meeting in Los Angeles when the trouble started. Pilot Mike Bremner said he had to think quickly and decided the beach was the best place to land. Huntington State Beach is a 2-mile-long protected beach in Orange County that's home to volleyball courts and protected species alike. I'm Rich Cassone.
2: Federal prosecutors have moved to dismiss a protest arrest case against labor union leader David Huerta. The motion to dismiss the case was filed Monday in U.S. District Court. He pled not guilty to federal misdemeanor charges in connection with his June arrest during one of several protests in L.A. stemming from ICE enforcement operations. Huerta is the president of the Service Employees International Union of California. Now here's National Weather Service meteorologist Andrew Rourke with your Answer weather forecast.
4: A warm but pleasant summery day today. Skies are sunny. High temperatures have risen into the 80s across the coast and in the 90s in the valleys. Overnight, look for clear skies except for some low clouds developing late in the Long Beach LAX area. Going in tomorrow, pretty similar to today, maybe even a degree or two cooler with highs in the mid-80s for the coastal areas and mostly in the lower to mid-90s in the coasts, maybe some upper 90s in the Woodland Hills area.
2: Right now it's 84 degrees in L.A., 85 degrees in Anaheim. 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
0: During the War for Independence, General George Washington, the man we refer to today as the father of our country, led American troops through military defeat after defeat. And in the bitter winter of 1777, he wrote this somber note to a friend in Philadelphia. Quote, "You might have tracked our army from White Marsh to Valley Forge by the blood on their feet," end of quote. Many soldiers continued to march through the deep snows of Pennsylvania without shoes. Others suffered from disease, hunger, and freezing conditions. Nearly 2,000 of Washington's men died. Yet George Washington did not lose faith. Amid the hardship, loss, and uncertainty of Valley Forge, he turned to God in prayer. At a time when our nation once again faces division and uncertainty, may we follow Washington's example, kneeling humbly, praying faithfully, and asking God to guide the future of America.
9: We're back. Jen Horn here with my friend Alex Zebkarian, co-founder of Allegiance Gold. Alex, we recently did a presentation to an audience of over 125 people, and you blew everyone's mind with your presentation. Tell me again so my listeners can hear.
10: Well, thank you, Jen. 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
10: Very good, Jen. 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
9: Folks, who would you rather buy your gold from? 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Call him now, 844-790-9191. That's 844-790-9191, 844-790-9191.
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0: Was asked why he wants the Senate to stay in town, and the answer really is because he wants them to work on getting the SAVE Act passed. In order to do that, Trump wants John Thune to get rid of the filibuster. Number 47.
9: Why do you want the U.S. Senate to stay in town? Shouldn't they be out across the country campaigning?
11: What a stupid question.
9: Shouldn't they be out be campaigning, though?
11: What a stupid question. If Jennifer asked such a stupid, she's a smart person. I knew her all the way back in the Iowa days when she said Trump's going to win. And boy, was she right. So listen, why do I want it? The SAVE Act has to be done. They shouldn't leave town. I'm not going to stop them from doing it, but they should get the SAVE Act done. If they don't get it done, it's going to be a very bad thing for the party. And frankly, you know, if you look at it, the SAVE Act is going to be voted against by all Democrats, just so we know. We have some Republicans that I will not comment on, a few of them, probably four, that we probably won't get the vote. I'd like to comment on them, but I have too much sense to do it. The Democrats are going to vote 100% against voter identification and proof of citizenship. 100%. They want your taxes to go up. They want men playing in women's sports. They want open border for the world's criminals to pour into our country. And yet, despite all of that, we have the lowest crime rate in the history of our country since 1900 with murders. With all of that, with all of the 25 million people, many of them criminals, that the Democrats let in. Well, they just announced this morning they want an open border policy where the world's criminals can pour into our country. I think they're crazy. There's something wrong with them.
0: So here's the hard truth. The SAVE Act doesn't just require proof of citizenship to vote. It doesn't just require photo ID. It also bans biological women competing against men in sports. It also bans gender-affirming surgery on minors. So it's a very broad bill. And I've told you that John Thune has argued from the very beginning that there aren't enough Republicans to get rid of the filibuster. And regarding doing it by reconciliation, which would only require 51 votes, that depends on whether or not the bill in question has to do with the budget, finances, deficit. This does not. The parliamentarian will make a determination, he's not yet done so, as to whether or not the SAVE Act meets that requirement. But it doesn't. Here's John Thune, number 45.
12: You don't have the votes?
13: Well, we don't. I've had this conversation with the president many times, I think, as you know. And I actually suggested at one point that his team come up and sit down and visit with some of my colleagues. So they came up, met with about 20 Republican senators, and 15 were no on getting rid of the filibuster. The votes aren't there to do it. I know he thinks he can persuade people, but there are a lot of folks who are this is a hard position for a lot of Senate Republicans.
12: All right. Majority Leader Thune. Good to see you.
13: Sean, good to be with you.
12: Thank you.
13: Thanks.
12: Appreciate it.
0: Now, in that speech Trump gave, where he talked about election integrity, he said that all sorts of information was kept from him by the deep state. There is a deep state. Catherine Herridge was a foreign policy intelligence reporter with Fox News. She left, went to CBS. I knew it wasn't going to end well, and it did not. They parted company, and now she's doing her own thing. And she interviewed a CIA whistleblower, number 48.
14: These records got a lot of attention. They were instant messages sent by a senior FBI official, Nikki Forrest, and she talks about running a shadow government across the FBI at this point. Is there a shadow government?
15: I don't know if people say I'm part of the, like, wearing their shadow government T-shirts in the building where they're like, I'm part of the shadow government. But there's certainly people who believe that they are the adults in the room, and they're here to make sure that, you know, the political leaders that are in charge, we can't let them do anything too crazy. You know, we're here to make sure we temper their worst tendencies. Thank you. I think that, in effect, what you have are people who act as a shadow government, whether they know they're doing it or not.
14: Also, in this instant message, it says that all election-related IIRs, these are intelligence reports, must come through FBI headquarters. Does this show that there was an effort to keep all of this election information on a close hold so that they could control it?
15: Yeah, of course. In my opinion, that's exactly what that means. If they're trying to get a handle on every single report that comes in and centrally locate it, okay, there might be some reason why you want to do that, but it sure doesn't look good. Not if you're over there also saying, hey, man, I'm part of the shadow government.
0: Now, Dr. Fauci's diary has been made public. All sorts of entries in there.

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7: Stuck in traffic? We've got the answer.
8: West LA, 45 northbound before Sunset Boulevard, we have a stalled semi. Center lane is blocked and traffic is stopped from Venice Boulevard. In Boyle Heights, 5 northbound before the 510 split, we have a two-vehicle collision. Two right lanes are blocked and traffic is stopped from the 60. And in Toluca Lake, 134 westbound before Coenga Boulevard, we have an accident on the right shoulder involving two vehicles. Traffic is stop and go from Bob Hope Drive. In the Answer Traffic Center, I'm John Ingles.
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14: Behold the black face of white supremacy. Here's Larry Elder.
2: 888-971-SAGE, 888-971-7243. I'm Larry Elder. 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The diary of Dr. Fauci has now been made public. There are going to be hearings tomorrow. This is Senator Rand Paul, number 52.

0: You know, there are instructed reasons for it, and we are supposed to fight against evil. The problem is they're fighting against good right now. It's always going to be good versus evil. And so the story in the Bible, that story of the Jewish people, in particular, the Jewish people and its relationship to the land of Israel, not the state of Israel, but the land of Israel, that's the whole narrative. If they can destroy that narrative, because that narrative destroys them, right? They're the counter-narrative. And so that's what we're seeing right now, which is, why is it so universal? Why so ubiquitous? Because the story of the Bible, it was, you know, Jews were all around the world, and we had to deal with anti-Semitism in different places, but America is the global unipower for several generations now. And America represents what the Bible's idea of goodness is, right? And that's what they're fighting against. And that's why everything related to the Jews, because it's our story, the Jew story in the Bible, that is brought into America and made America blossom, and that's what they're trying to destroy. And the problem now, as we keep on talking about on the air, is how much of it is occurring from within. And that's really what the fight is.
1: Well, and Jeff, I mean, we started this broadcast talking about this this video that Tasnim News Agency, the IRGC's news arm in Iran, put out targeting the First Lady and the First Son. And when you start to see that, and they're calling on people in the United States to take this action, but at the same time, you're having a Senate candidate that was afraid to speak out at the time that the Ayatollah was killed because he didn't want to offend his constituents. The ideology has become such a bizarro world right now, where there are people that are ideologically more aligned with the dead Ayatollah of Iran than they are with the Judeo-Christian values of the United States founding. That's a really tough place to be right now.
0: Listen, all of the enemies of the Judeo-Christian vision, which was the founding fathers' vision, it's exactly what American greatness means. It's America's greatness is in its goodness, and that's defined by the Bible's idea of good. So all of the enemies, whether it's the Islamist enemy, which is everyone has to subordinate themselves to their vision, right? Whether it's the progressive vision, which is everyone has to subordinate themselves to that vision, right? The global communist socialist vision. Whether it's this vision which calls itself Christian nationalist, but is just a throwback to sort of the pagan tribalism in Europe that claimed it was Christian, but really, that's what America was founded to oppose, to be different from, to separate itself from. You know, all of these visions are saying that Judeo-Christian is a lie. They're saying the Bible is a lie. The stories in the Bible are a lie. And that's why you see on local little elections, it becomes an issue. On discussions about royalty rights in music, it's an issue because it's the core of the values that are the essence of what our society is.
2: Yep, absolutely. Jeff, thanks for joining us again. We're going to take your calls coming up next. That was from ACLJ Jerusalem. 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ACLJ.org includes our work in Jerusalem. Be right back.
3: 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Countless unborn babies remain in jeopardy, and across the globe, innocent Christians are being targeted and killed across this country and around the world. 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
7: During the War for Independence, General George Washington, the man we refer to today as the father of our country, led American troops through military defeat after defeat. And in the bitter winter of 1777, he wrote this somber note to a friend in Philadelphia. Quote, "You might have tracked our army from White Marsh to Valley Forge by the blood on their feet," end of quote. Many soldiers continued to march through the deep snows of Pennsylvania without shoes. Others suffered from disease, hunger, and freezing conditions. Nearly 2,000 of Washington's men died. Yet George Washington did not lose faith. Amid the hardship, loss, and uncertainty of Valley Forge, he turned to God in prayer. At a time when our nation once again faces division and uncertainty, may we follow Washington's example, kneeling humbly, praying faithfully, and asking God to guide the future of America.
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2: Back, last segment of the day. Be a part of the show if you want to call in. This is the last chance to do it. 1-800-684-3110 if it's on topic. We've had a couple calls in that were a little too broad. Let's try to stay a little bit of what the work of the ACLJ is doing, maybe what's going on at Senator Graham's funeral, as you have at the same time President Trump meeting with Prime Minister Netanyahu and also with Zelensky. These are all happening in real time. Let's keep it on that. You can give it a call, 1-800-684-3110. Look, I did want to, as we start to wrap up this final week of our Liberty Drive, I want the work of the ACLJ to be front and center. It's why today we brought on Jeff Balaban, ACLJ Jerusalem. We brought on Cece Heil, senior attorney. She was telling you about the international front. And now, look, it's July. We're going to talk a little Christmas. Of course, Christmas in July, that's only 4 or 5 months away from Christmas. Not even at this point. You're going to start seeing things show up in the stores here in the next 4 to 6 weeks. But the ACLJ, you know, it always is a busy season for us. The end of the year, December is always the most packed month for the ACLJ. Some of it has to do with the issues that surround the holidays. Now, you may say, Logan, that sounds like something that happens in a Christmas movie. It sounds like something that would maybe happen in the 80s and 90s. This is still happening every year. And every year, the ACLJ team has to jump into action, sometimes at the last minute. But then sometimes we get to do it in the middle of the summer.
1: That's right. And once again, that's why we are always looking at really two times of the year when there are major constitutional violations that start brewing. Back to school, which we'll be talking about next month here at the ACLJ, and the Christmas season. This is a situation where the town of Brighton, New York, has allowed private holiday displays in its town center, and it's called the 12 Corners Public Square, and they repeatedly would not allow a resident. This isn't government speech. This isn't the government putting up this display, but a resident that sought to put a nativity scene in the square during the Christmas season. It wasn't a blanket ban against religious holidays. They had had a Ramadan banner in their town square during Ramadan. That's obviously not the same season. But they also had a menorah for Hanukkah. So this wasn't a situation where it was like no religious holidays are allowed. They actually were allowing other religious holidays, but they weren't allowing this individual to, at their own cost, own expense, display the nativity scene for Christmas. We had sent a demand letter asking for compliance, allowing this to not have this viewpoint discrimination from this town, and they have chose to ignore that compliance letter, and they are still excluding the nativity scene. So what has the ACLJ done? Filed a federal lawsuit in hopes that we can get this remedied before the holiday season and they can have a nativity scene. Yeah, it seems fighting. Outrageous, but this isn't just for the nativity scene. This is for equal protection under the law.
2: I think that's what some people get mixed up here. They're like, you know, we're also making sure that there are other holidays throughout the year, major religious holidays, that they also have their place. They also have their place if they're steeped, especially if they're steeped in a local culture, a culture in America, where they may have, you know, people who are locally celebrating these holidays, whether it's a Jewish community wanting to celebrate Hanukkah, again, whether it's a Muslim community that wants to celebrate Ramadan. Of course, as long as it's equally protected, the ACLJ team will be there and will be supporting. Obviously, the majority of the issues that come out, though, as this case shows, are issues that seem to be targeted on what? The biggest holiday and the one that is, you know, the one preaching peace and is, of course, celebrated by the mass majority of people in our country.
1: That's right. So once again, how do we find these even? People go to aclj.org/help. If this is something that maybe your own community has had an issue with, the law is clear on it. Not only is the Constitution clear on it, but there's a Supreme Court precedent that reinforces, sometimes with the exact same circumstances, exact same facts as what we're dealing with here. But if you have an issue in your town, go to aclj.org/help. Or even we have many times people that are in, you know, senior living centers that they're not allowed to put up Christmas decorations that are religious on their door or in their own living space. We will not just turn away from these issues. You may think, ah, it's just me personally. It's a small issue. It's not. There is no issue too small. If it's within our scope and it's a constitutional violation, you're going to get the best legal representation in the world for free when you come to the ACLJ and contact us, and we will fight and make sure your rights are respected. But we also can't do that without the ACLJ members and champions that support this work, that make it so that no issue is too small or no issue is too big. We are there to make it right now, under the law.
2: Understand here, we have traveled around the world today, and we're ending this in a local community who simply wants to have a nativity scene. That is the scope of the work of the ACLJ. 15 members right now in Morocco who just got back. We have Jeff Balaban at ACLJ Jerusalem. Every day we have our European Center, our ECLJ, working nonstop on cases that are happening around Europe. We have our team in Washington, D.C., that are working directly with the top political leaders to make sure you are represented, that your voice is being heard, and that the issues you care about are still what is being talked about, discussed, debated, and made into law here in the United States of America. And then our team goes to a local community. Where is it again, Will?
1: It's in Brighton, New York.
2: In Brighton, New York. Because none of these issues are small. They may seem small, but understand whether we are talking about massive human rights violations against people of faith around the world, where it is life or death, or we are talking about a community that wants to put up a nativity scene at Christmas, we have different ACLJ teams that are ready to be deployed. That only happens if people like you support. You know what happened? Will sent me an article today. I couldn't read it. You know why I couldn't read it? Because it's behind a paywall. You know what the ACLJ team does? No paywalls. And I mean that in terms of the content we produce, whether that's this show you're seeing, the articles we put out on our website, all of the social media content we put out. No one has to pay anything for it. That also means no paywalls, by the way, if you need legal representation. That is incredible. A lot of these people could not afford to have the legal staff that we have ready to go. We do it at no cost to them. That only happens. That only exists when people who enjoy the content, who think we need to be there for people in their local communities, who think we need to be around the world, decide to step up. And during these special months, and specifically this one that wraps up in just a couple days, if you support the work of the ACLJ right now, it is doubled. You've heard about the incredible work we're doing around the world. Religious liberty, life, election integrity, all the things that we've been discussing for weeks now. But now is the time for you to step up as well. 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So go to aclj.org/liberty. 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
13: With SRI News, I'm Keith Peters in Washington. Kentucky's Democratic Governor Andy Beshear is calling on ailing Senator Mitch McConnell to be transparent with his constituents or step down.
14: McConnell was hospitalized June 14th, his office revealing weeks later that it was due to a fall. Beshear made the demand in a letter after the Office of the Attending Physician said McConnell had been discharged from hospital care but remains in a rehabilitation facility and has not yet been medically cleared to return to work. McConnell released a statement saying he hates to miss the fun but will not be attending this Saturday's Fancy Farm Picnic. It's an annual event that draws political figures to Western Kentucky. Beshear called on McConnell to address the people of Kentucky verbally and provide proof of his capacity. The governor's also asking Senate Majority Leader John Thune to investigate McConnell's condition. I'm Jennifer King.
13: On Wall Street, the Dow by 537 points. This is SRN News.
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0: America, Mark Levin here. Our number, 877-381-3811, 877-381-3811. I watched part of the ceremonies honoring Lindsey Graham, the National Cathedral, and before that, at the Capitol. Very, very touching. The tributes were beautiful. And as I've told you before, I got to know Lindsey Graham, I'd say the last three and a half years, very, very well. He would call me sometimes at 2 in the morning. I would text him sometimes at 6 in the morning, 5 in the morning. He had a wonderful staff as well. And why, you might ask? First of all, as for today, it pains me greatly that I was not there. It pains me greatly that I was not there Monday night for a special limited event, a dinner. But as some of you know or have read through the lines here, I have an older brother who's quite ill, and he is in Florida. And I don't get down to Florida as much as I want to, even though I'm here often. And so this week and last week, I've been here, including with the grandchildren, our daughter as well. So I could not leave, and I need to be by his side from time to time. That said, I think Lindsey would be very impressed with what he's seeing. You know, when I endorsed Lindsey for the Senate, I said to him off the air before he came on the air, is it going to help you or hurt you? He said, Mark, it's South Carolina. It's going to help me. But he sort of confided in me that a lot of conservatives were not out there endorsing him. And if you look at conservatives on TV and radio, a lot of them did not. I came to really admire this man, to respect this man. We had many things in common, the three in particular, Israel, Ukraine, and Taiwan. You see, ladies and gentlemen, I believe in good versus evil. And I believe Israel's good, Ukraine's good, and Taiwan is good. I believe the Islamo-Nazis are bad. I believe Russia's bad. And I believe Communist China and Xi are bad. It's not too complicated to me. And these are our allies. And I'm not going to get into every particular, but we would spend a lot of time, significant time, talking about how to persuade this person or that person or whatever to move in a particular direction away from isolationism, appeasement, pacifism, and so forth. And we would talk about a number of people, the woke right. We would talk about certain senators and congressmen that I'm not going to share, even certain hosts, as friends. Not intended to be public about it, but we would look at the whole horizon of events and individuals, and we would discuss those things. I brought him on the program about an hour before the polls closed in South Carolina. I've always felt that to be very effective. And he was always excited to come on. He didn't come on that often because I don't ask a lot of politicians to come on that often. But he was always excited. And so when he came on, I guess a month before the election, I talked to him and I said on the air, I said, I'm going to endorse you. Is that going to hurt you? He said, absolutely not. So they actually used it, or he did, in a number of his speeches. And it was a great honor. It's a great honor. So he will be missed. But I posted that he'd be quite amused, I think, by the pack house at the National Cathedral and what was said about him. I think he'd be kind of amused that he was in the rotunda today. I think he'd be pleased, very happy about it, but amused. Because a lot of those giving him accolades today certainly weren't giving him accolades 3 weeks ago. Where they kept labeling him a warmonger. He was never a warmonger. He believed in standing up for our allies and standing up against evil. I call that a peacemonger. A peacemonger. Of course, we had our disagreements early on. When he was a congressman, he was sitting on the House Judiciary Committee. This is a long time ago, but I was on the air with you folks. One of the counts against Clinton, he successfully had pulled from the impeachment list. And that was when Clinton lied during his deposition in front of federal judge Susan Wright. And I said that was actually the strongest count against Clinton. And you might recall the Landmark Legal Foundation that I and our group, that we filed a letter with Judge Wright laying out the case for contempt of court, criminal contempt of court by Clinton. And she would later use that letter without referencing it, but use the cites and the other arguments we made. I made him Arthur Ferguson, Pete Hutchison, Mike O'Neill, Matt Forays. And she held him in civil contempt. That was the result of that letter. But I said, you know, that was bad. And so the first time I bumped into him, and I don't go to Capitol Hill often, in fact, probably in the last 25 years, I can count him on one hand, five times maybe, for different events. And he said, you're Mark Levin. I said, yes, I am. And he said, well, I know you're upset with me on that one count. I said, well, I am, because that was the strongest count we have. He said, you might have been right. We disagreed on the Gang of Eight, where he was working with McCain and actually Rubio and others. And I was being lobbied very, very heavily by Rubio. I don't talk to him very much these days. Don't know why, I just don't. I do my own thing, and he does his thing. I have tremendous respect for him, though. Tremendous. But Lindsey started reaching out more and more the last several years, and I did reciprocated. And we had a little text group with two other senators, and I won't pull that in, two senators who were very solid, who you would know. And so the four of us would text daily, I would say, Mr. Producer. The four of us would text daily, really. Things we thought were important and so forth related to Iran and Israel and Hamas and Hezbollah, that whole area of the world, as well as Ukraine and Russia, which we all agreed on. Taiwan and China were not that big of issues over the last 3 years. But that's who we were, and that's what we believed. And it really shouldn't come to any surprise. He used to say, you know, Mark, you have these views because you're an old Reaganite. I said, that's probably true. I remember when we met at the President's Club in New Jersey. We were all a small dinner. My wife was there as well. And we had a strong discussion about NATO. And I gave my positions on NATO, and Lindsey kept urging me on. Oh, keep telling him, keep telling him. I said, okay, well, I'm just giving my opinion, things of that sort. So I'm sorry I missed these events, but, you know, it's okay. You got to do what you got to do. We'll be right back.
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3: Important information regarding the Italy Unfiltered Dream Vacation Sweepstakes and the Italy Unfiltered Group Tour scheduled for September 2026. Due to ongoing uncertainty surrounding overseas travel conditions and future international travel considerations, the Italy Unfiltered Tour has been canceled. As a result, the Italy Unfiltered Dream Vacation Sweepstakes has also been canceled and no prize will be awarded. We understand this may be disappointing and appreciate your interest and participation. Additional information regarding the cancellation is available on our station's website on the Contests and Sweepstakes page. The Italy Unfiltered Tour has been canceled. As a result, the Italy Unfiltered Dream Vacation Sweepstakes has also been canceled and no prize will be awarded. 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
1: Passionate.
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0: I'll tell you that the friendship between the president and Lindsey Graham is real. Very real. And they adored each other. There's no question about it. They adored each other. You know, me, I'm kind of a loner, to be perfectly honest with you. I don't go to all these dinners and social events. I don't go to the golf stuff and so forth. If I do stuff, it's by myself, with my wife or with the rest of the family and so forth. That's just the way I am. Me, personally, that's the way I am. Others in TV and radio that like to be seen, they like to be in the social sets, they like to go to Mar-a-Lago or to New Jersey. I don't mind going. Please don't misunderstand. It's just that I don't live for it. I enjoy it when I'm there, but that's just not what I do every day. I'm perfectly happy in my own skin, in my own environment, doing my own thing. And but others are much more, you know, outgoing and that way and so forth. I like meeting people at diners, at restaurants, at Costco or wherever I am. People are very, very nice to me, and I try to be as nice as I can back. Or surprise them every now and then. I'll buy their meal or whatever. They won't know, and I leave and so forth. I don't even know their reaction. But that's just me. That's just me. Again, some people have to be seen. They want to be seen. They want to be around. Again, I understand that. It's just not me. It's not. You can ask Mr. Producer. It's not me. Is it, Rich? It's not what I do. Not in the least. So you won't see me in a lot of these social columns or whatever they call them, gossip columns and so forth. Nothing to gossip about. I say to my wife, you know, I'm kind of a loner and I'm boring. She says, why do you say that? You're not a loner and you're not boring. Well, I think compared to many of these other people and so forth and so on, it's probably the case. But it's okay. It's perfectly okay. But they had gotten very, very close. They were close. And I think Lindsey reached out a lot to the president. He wanted to, you know, there were certain things he believed in quite strongly, and he knew he needed the president's support. He needed to provide the president with support. Very honorable, very straightforward guy. His word was his bond. You know, you get a lot of politicians where that's not the case. In fact, you get a lot of people in this business where it's not the case. But it ought to be the case. Now, people have talked about all kinds of rumors they've created about him, none of which are true. None of which are true. You know, there's some people who are just so committed to their work and what they do and what they believe in and so forth and so on. That's all they do. And that was Lindsey Graham, as well as his family. And I didn't know his family members. I don't think most of the people talking to them or about them now knew about them either. But you can see from his sister, she seems like a very, very nice lady, and his niece, what she said today was very beautiful. His import is the center of the family. And you know, he was a great patriot, Lindsey. He was a veteran. Active duty, and I believe he was in the Guard for several decades, too. And he was very proud of that. And he did that when he was a young man after his parents passed away. So quite remarkable. I really feel he deserved these accolades, or certainly many of them, while he was alive. And the sad fact is he's getting them posthumously. I feel that way about a number of people, actually. But certainly about him. Because some of the things that were said about him when he was alive were not fair. Were fairly brutal. You're responsible. And just inappropriate. Now, politicians have to deal with this. Other people, public figures of all kinds have to deal with this. But again, I think he would be, he's probably up there smiling down on us right now about it. Probably thinking, well, that guy, you know, that guy was pretty hard on me. It's good to hear him say these things now, better late than never, you know. I think I can hear him saying that right now. But the main thing about Lindsey Graham, the takeaway is this. He understood good versus evil. He understood that the United States was the most important power for good on the face of the planet. That we are the only force that can stand up to a communist China, a fascistic Russia, the Islamist Nazis in the Middle East. And he didn't want wars with all of them. They wanted wars and, you know, engagement with us. And he said, we should beat them before they beat us. And I'll be right back. 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
2: With SRN News, I'm Keith Peters in Washington. Kentucky's Democratic Governor Andy Beshear is calling on ailing Senator Mitch McConnell to be transparent with his constituents or step down.
3: McConnell was hospitalized June 14th, his office revealing weeks later that it was due to a fall. Beshear made the demand in a letter after the Office of the Attending Physician said McConnell had been discharged from hospital care but remains in a rehabilitation facility and has not yet been medically cleared to return to work. McConnell released a statement saying he hates to miss the fun but will not be attending this Saturday's Fancy Farm Picnic. It's an annual event that draws political figures to Western Kentucky. Beshear called on McConnell to address the people of Kentucky verbally and provide proof of his capacity. The governor's also asking Senate Majority Leader John Thune to investigate McConnell's condition. I'm Jennifer King.
2: On Wall Street, the Dow by 537 points. This is SRN News.
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5: Abolish the Electoral College. Replace the President and Supreme Court with an executive and judiciary chosen by and subordinate to Congress. Eliminate the Senate. Seize ownership of essential industries. These are not just hysterical claims about the Democratic Socialists of America. This is the platform the DSA adopted and published. DSA co-chair Megan Romer confirmed on Fox News Sunday that the DSA and its candidates will pursue those goals and by any means necessary. These DSA activists and candidates do not want to just win elections. They want a toehold for a revolution. It is not a game to them, nor a pose, and the events of the last century make very clear what the outcomes of such a revolution will be. Even winning an attempted revolution against the constitutional order would devastate the country, and the DSA does not plan on losing it. When communists tell you who they are, believe them.
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7: With SRN News, I'm Jason Walker. Physically, he was a small man, but he walked like a giant. The nation hearing tributes Tuesday to the life of South Carolina Senator Lindsey Graham at memorials at both the U.S. Capitol and the National Cathedral of Washington. Vice President J.D. Vance says Graham was able to command respect from everyone.
8: He was the kind of guy who would walk into the Senate. And when he walked into the Senate, this was a guy who couldn't have stood more than 5'6" or 5'7", but he'd swashbuckle in with his jacket open like he was 6'5". He had an attitude to him, and it's one of the reasons why Lindsey Graham was Lindsey Graham.
7: Mourners included President Trump, also Ukrainian leader Volodymyr Zelensky, and Israeli Prime Minister Benjamin Netanyahu. This is SRN News.
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19: He's here. He's here. 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
20: Welcome back, America. The question for you, Mr. and Mrs. America, what do you think we should be doing? People are quite dissatisfied when I see them, and I mean to a man and a woman, with foot on the gas pedal. We're pounding them 13 days, 15 days, 10 days. We're destroying them. And then we hit the brakes suddenly, a ceasefire. They're begging us to negotiate, begging us to negotiate. Now I'm reporting to you that, in fact, let me read it to you. It's from CENTCOM about 1 hour ago. Give me 1 second. I'll just pull it up and read it to you. Okay. So you don't think it's just me, although that would be good enough. Give me a second. I will read to you what CENTCOM just put out. All right. Let me see if I can find it now. I think I can. Everybody count to 10. No, but I'm looking on my iPhone. It's very important. Well, anyway, CENTCOM. Here we go. At 5:45 p.m. Eastern Time today, U.S. Central Command is putting this out. Islamic Revolutionary Guard Corps forces launched multiple ballistic missiles from Iran in an attempted surprise attack on U.S. forces
1: based in the Middle East. All Iranian missiles were successfully intercepted. U.S. forces remained vigilant and in a high state of readiness. We remain vigilant and a high state of readiness. Meaning we're not going to do anything offensively. And so this is why I think so many of you are getting frustrated by this. And here's what I'm worried about. It's going to really hurt us in the midterm elections. Because to have this unresolved is not a good thing for a lot of reasons. For a lot of reasons. All right. I want all the callers to stay on topic, not to get off on left field stuff and get too weird about this stuff. So stay on topic. Stay on topic. Let's go to Tony, Clifton, New Jersey, WABC. Go right ahead.
21: Hi, Mark. It's imperative, it's eminent, that the radical levels of leadership be taken out. We are dealing with so many levels, and we have not really hit the target. That has to happen. And as you say, we have to prepare the Iranians to get ready, to get in place. This is a highly intelligent operation. It needs to be coordinated with Israel, with whatever intelligence we have. There's too much rhetoric going on in the press and being debated. It has to happen quickly, just as we did many other successful operations.
1: Let me ask you a question, because you hit on something interesting. I think we're talking way too much. That's the point I think you're at. Why do we keep talking about what we're doing, what we're going to do? Just do it.
21: Right.
1: Is that your point? Because I agree with you if it is.
21: Well, that's my point, because we're just talking and we're not hitting the target. You know, hitting the target is always the point. You know, not talking
1: well,
21: about
1: well,
21: how...
1: Well, tell me how we could be bombing and bombing 13, 14 nights in a row, and that's just the latest round. And apparently, how is it that they're still standing? I don't quite understand. Do you?
21: No. And the other side is that we're sitting there still negotiating, which really says to me, is this like a joke? We're negotiating and we're being made fools of. I think, Mark, of every person whose lives were taken so far in this operation. And it just breaks my heart, because I know President Trump is saying we're not in a hurry. But you know what? We are, because there are people in Iran who are still getting attacked, beat up, killed. And this is really a humanitarian issue. This is incredibly, if this was another country, it wouldn't be tolerated. It's Israel, so we all have to be patient. You know, it's Israel's issue. It's the Middle East issue. You know, there's a different expectation, and there's no reason to be patient. One more life, if it's an Iranian citizen that gets killed and mutilated, we're hearing so many horror stories.
1: You go on the internet, it's just disgusting. All right, Tony, thank you. Great call as always. Let's go to Steve, Miami, Oklahoma, the great KZRG. How are you, Steve?
22: Fine, thank you, and I appreciate you taking my call, Mr. Levin.
1: Yes, sir.
22: I agree with everything everybody stole my thunder, but I do think one thing that we need to do is get the CIA and the Mossad together, and we need to train and arm the Persians,
1: yeah,
22: folks, yes, and then support them with, like previous Steve said, the ground troop, Israel's, what is it, the ID?
1: IDF, but we can support them with air power easily, because we own the skies. We can give them satellite information about where the enemy is. There's many ways we can do this, and we've done it in the past. That's the point. I don't know what's holding us up. I really don't. It boggles my mind.
22: Well, we need a, like you say, a General Grant or a General Patton to take us over. And Trump is being, and I'm a Trump supporter, but I think he is being a real estate man instead of a looking at it like, okay, this needs to be. We need to take care of business and then let the Persian people go in and clean up that mess. The IRGC has to be completely destroyed. And, you know, that's all. We've got to do that.
1: I don't know how we expect them. We're going to have a great deal. Do you really believe that? Do you believe we're going to have a great deal with these people? Like they're going to honor it?
22: the only deal they're going to do is make suckers out of us. That's the problem.
3: I worry about that.
22: And also, I do agree that if they ever get their hands on a nuclear device, we're going to see death and destruction here. That's going to actually, I believe, ruin President Trump.
1: Yeah, it'll destroy us. It'll destroy the people. All right, Steve, great call. Let's keep going. I knew this is the mindset of we the people, conservatives, MAGA. There's nothing like conservative talk radio, nothing, to get the pulse of the people. TV can't do it. Podcasting can't do it. This is what does it. This is what does it. Let's go to Harrison, Gloversville, New York, the great WABC. Go right ahead, Harrison.
4: Yes. My landlord, who comes from Syria, was over here today, mm-hmm. and he is so frustrated because these people have killed members of his family. They drove him out of Syria. He was going to go to Israel because he said in Israel, at least everybody and every religion can live in peace. And he says it's the most like the United States in the whole Middle East. But he said there's so much bombing and everything, terrorism, and my young kid, you know, I couldn't. So I came all the way to the United States, and he just wishes Israel would conquer Lebanon and Syria, and he wishes.
1: Well, they're not allowed to. And this is what upsets a lot of other people. When the president says, if it wasn't for us, wasn't for him, Israel would be destroyed. I don't think so. I think if we weren't sidelining Israel, they would have destroyed the Iranian regime. And people forget the reports, and I don't know this firsthand, about the Israelis having nuclear weapons. I don't think the Israelis would wait for the Iranian regime to blow them off the face of the earth before they blew the Iranian regime off the face of the earth. So I'm not buying any of that either.
4: He wants us to go in there or somehow with Israel and finish the IRGC and all of these mullahs off so that it's done with. He says as long as they draw breath, they will never stop.
1: And your friend, your Syrian landlord, is 100% correct. They are not going to be contained. It's not going to happen because we don't have the will to do it over time. And they have no reason to be contained because that's not their belief system. Thank you, Harrison. Take care of yourself. God bless you. God bless you, sir. Let's go to Mark, Shawnee, Kansas, on the Mark Levin app. Mark, how are you, sir?
5: Mark, what an honor. Thank you for your service to this great country. You're a fearless patriot. And I'm in awe that I can even speak to you. This is an insult to the art of this deal, Mark Levin. But Trump is known for that. It makes me sad to think that he throws this up there and they're insulting him. I've talked to dual citizen Iranians. They love Trump. We need to arm the people. We need to strategically do that. We need to work with Israel to continue to take out their leadership, including the supreme leader's son, who's in hiding. We need to continue to eliminate these people. We will never be safe as long as these people are in charge. We have to finish the job. I'm a patriot. I love Donald Trump and what he's doing for this country, and we have to finish this job. When he took this task on, he needed to decide, we will finish this job.
1: All right. I think a lot of people agree with you, and I think a lot of MAGA conservatives agree with you, as a matter of fact. Stephen, Bradenton, Florida, the great Sirius XM satellite. How are you?
23: Oh, great. Thank you. It's such an honor to speak with you.
1: Thank you.
23: Here's my question. It's a legitimate question. Mm-hmm. I was 18 when the Ayatollahs came into power. I think it's safe to assume that...
1: We're about the same age, I guess.
23: What's that?
1: We're about the same age, I think.
23: I think we are, yeah.
1: So you're about 68? Give or take?
23: 65.
1: Yeah, close.
23: I'll be 60. Yep. Yeah. So anyway, the people that are running the country are probably 40 and above, right? That's a safe assumption. These are people that were raised in radical Islamic education. So my question is, and I can't find the data. I'm sure somebody has it or think they have it. What makes us think that there's such a huge amount of that population that really wants to overthrow the government? I'm really concerned about that. And also, that might be an answer why all these questions of these operations and when they're taking so long. And
1: well, I'm going to give you the answer. Because they've risen up three times by the hundreds of thousands, and they've been slaughtered three times. Because keep something else in mind. A lot of these young people have been raised by individuals in Iran who've never bought into this ideology. See, the way this revolution took place was the original Khomeini, who had been sent to France by the Shah, he made alliances with the left, with the Marxists, with good government types who wanted to overthrow the Shah. And the Shah, really what he did was he was modernizing Iran. That is, he was allowing Jews and Christians to practice their faith. He was allowing women to vote and to hold public office and judgeships and not being forced to wear headscarves and so forth and so on. So he was liberalizing, modernizing the society. And Khomeini and the other Ayatollahs and imams were furious about this. They made alliances with these other objectors and resistance groups. And then they overthrow him with the help of Carter, I might add. And so Khomeini wipes all of them out, wipes out the leftists, wipes out the good government types, wipes out the Marxists. And in fact, in 1980-81, they had about 20,000-30,000 political prisoners. He had them all mass executed. And so you have families that have never bought into this. You have families that still resist it. Now, they can't do it every day publicly and so forth and so on. And one to the next, many of them are not Muslims and have never been Muslims. And so one generation to the next, they teach them this resistance and so forth. So the Iranian population is uniquely hostile to the government that's in place and has been hostile to the governments in place, which is why they have such a strong and focused and financed and armed internal police force, the Iranian Republican Guard Corps.
23: Which is exactly where we're going if we go for Marxism. I get it.
1: My contention has been from day one, why aren't we arming these people?
23: Well,
1: I mean, again, Reagan did it. Our CIA used to be able to do this. They keep coming into the streets. They have no weapons. Imagine if they had weapons. Imagine how many more would come into the streets and so forth and so on. I mean, I look at the Israelis in 47 and 48. They were defending themselves, too, and arms were coming in from other countries and people in other countries so they could actually defend themselves and fight for themselves. Same thing all over the, you know, on several continents in the Reagan administration. Again, what is our objective here? If our objective is to get a peace deal, then we will get a peace deal that will not last because the enemy is not going to uphold it under any circumstances. They're not upholding it now. They just fired missiles at our base in Jordan an hour and a half ago. All right, my friend. Thank you for your call. Excellent calls. We'll be right back.
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7: During the War for Independence, General George Washington, the man we refer to today as the father of our country, led American troops through military defeat after defeat. And in the bitter winter of 1777, he wrote this somber note to a friend in Philadelphia. Quote, "You might have tracked our army from White Marsh to Valley Forge by the blood on their feet," end of quote. Many soldiers continued to march through the deep snows of Pennsylvania without shoes. Others suffered from disease, hunger, and freezing conditions. Nearly 2,000 of Washington's men died. Yet George Washington did not lose faith. Amid the hardship, loss, and uncertainty of Valley Forge, he turned to God in prayer. At a time when our nation once again faces division and uncertainty, may we follow Washington's example, kneeling humbly, praying faithfully, and asking God to guide the future of America.
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1: The reason why liberals hate this show. But listen anyway. They know they're probably wrong. Mark Levin is on the radio.

0: Let's keep going. We've got a pile up here with our phone lines, and that's, I think that's important so people can hear you and get the gist of what the people are thinking out there. Because, again, conservative talk radio is like no other format on the face of the earth. Podcasting, cable TV, all the rest, all very important. But the pulse of the people, the actual pulse of the people is right here, right now, with you calling in. Fred, Kansas City, Kansas, the great KCMO, go.
1: Especially with the information you just released about an hour ago.
0: Yeah.
1: The missiles attack.
0: Yes,
1: it's time to quit playing games. We know that they have an industry set up just for terrorism in missiles, suicide drones, all of that. We know that it was a fake and a fraud and a lie from day one that they wanted nuclear energy. We know what they've done to all their people. It's time to release the Kraken and get the job finished.
0: Mm-hmm. I think so, too. I mean, people talk about the price of fuel. Well, if you want a stable price of fuel, you have to finish off this enemy. If you want to win the midterm elections, better do it now than later. Because the Iranians, I hate to tell people, the Iranian regime is not going to abide by our election schedule. They're not going to abide by the price of gasoline you see on those big signs when you pull into a gas station. They're using those things against us. They're using those things against us. So the goal is to finish this regime off and to do the things I feel we should have done a few months ago. But, you know, this thing is going to keep lingering otherwise, or we're going to have a peace on our time moment when we're waving around some kind of document like the last MOU, which does not accomplish what we want it to accomplish and what we need it to accomplish. That's my view. I mean, if anything, I'm very rational. I'm very rational. I think things through. If there's other options or other ways to deal with this, great. But I don't see it. I just don't see it. All right, the rest of you, hold on. We'll get to each and every one of you. 877, I shouldn't give out the number, we're already packed. 877-381-3811. But you're going to be hearing a lot of busy signals for a while. We'll be right back.

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4: With SRN News, I'm Jason Walker. Physically, he was a small man, but he walked like a giant. The nation hearing tributes Tuesday to the life of South Carolina Senator Lindsey Graham at memorials at both the U.S. Capitol and the National Cathedral of Washington. Vice President J.D. Vance says Graham was able to command respect from everyone.
5: He was the kind of guy who would walk into the Senate. And when he walked into the Senate, this was a guy who couldn't have stood more than 5'6" or 5'7", but he'd swashbuckle in with his jacket open like he was 6'5". He had an attitude to him, and it's one of the reasons why Lindsey Graham was Lindsey Graham.
4: Mourners included President Trump, also Ukrainian leader Volodymyr Zelensky, and Israeli Prime Minister Benjamin Netanyahu. This is SRN News.
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2: 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The Italy Unfiltered Tour has been canceled. 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
10: With SRN News, I'm Jason Walker. Funeral services Tuesday at Washington's National Cathedral for South Carolina Senator Lindsey Graham. President Trump eulogized the late senator.
11: The son of South Carolina became one of the most important men in the most important country on earth. In a city where politicians often become jaded and cynical, Lindsey Graham never lost the old-fashioned American idealism that brought him to the highest levels of government and life. He took his duty seriously without taking himself too seriously. He was unwavering in his principles, but always willing to listen. He always wanted to listen. And one thing about Lindsey that we all know, he never quit.
10: And a number of foreign dignitaries were also on hand to lend their support as well. By the way, Senator Graham will be buried in his native South Carolina. SRN News.
12: Foundations of Freedom. A look at America's founding principles and the leaders who shaped our nation.
13: During the War for Independence, General George Washington, the man we refer to today as the father of our country, led American troops through military defeat after defeat. And in the bitter winter of 1777, he wrote this somber note to a friend in Philadelphia. Quote, "You might have tracked our army from White Marsh to Valley Forge by the blood on their feet," end of quote. Many soldiers continued to march through the deep snows of Pennsylvania without shoes. Others suffered from disease, hunger, and freezing conditions. Nearly 2,000 of Washington's men died. Yet George Washington did not lose faith. Amid the hardship, loss, and uncertainty of Valley Forge, he turned to God in prayer. At a time when our nation once again faces division and uncertainty, may we follow Washington's example, kneeling humbly, praying faithfully, and asking God to guide the future of America.
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18: He's here. He's here. 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
19: America, Mark Levin here, number 877-381-3811, 877-381-3811. We're going to have our friend Alan Dershowitz on the program in about 15 minutes.
20: Well, I'm a little conflicted here, Mr. Producer. I'm a little conflicted. We have a full board. People want to get in on this. We've done it for an hour and a half. Maybe I should do it this segment before we get to Dershowitz, you think? People really are revved up about this, and they want us to defeat the Iranians. And I guess it's important for all the policymakers to hear the people of the United States right here. The hardcore. So that's what I'm going to do. Len, Mineral Wells, Texas, the great Sirius XM satellite. Len, you're on. Go right ahead, please.
21: Thank you, sir. I know that you're a history guy, and you love George S. Patton Jr. We need a leader like George S. Patton to take heavy mechanized, I think it's going to take ground troops, but we need to go in there with Georgie Patton and kick some buttocks.
20: Mm-hmm. But we don't even need to do that. We can do that with our allies. We can do it with the citizenry there. There's a new way to do it, but I don't even feel like we want to do that. And I think it's problematic. And I don't know why we're leaving their oil infrastructure alone. You see what the Ukrainians are doing to the Russians to great effect. I mean, you can't keep taking things off the table if you want victory. That's the way it is. And I love the language that we see in the media now leaking out of these various locations. Something like, well, they want to expand the war. We want victory. We don't want to expand the war. Just we want victory.
21: Can I recite 10 seconds of George Patton's speech in the movie Patton for you? I think you... Be seated. Now I want you to remember that no bastard ever won a war by dying for his country.
20: Yeah, that's right.
21: He won it by making the other poor dumb bastard die for his country. Thank you, Mark. Thank you.
20: That's
21: sir.
20: Very good, Len. Very good. We used to play that, didn't we, Rich? But Len's got it down. He's got it down pat. Very, very good. Let's go to Brent, Madison, Wisconsin, on the Mark Levin app. Brent, go right ahead, please.
1: Hey, Mark. Nice to speak with you once again.
20: Thank you.
1: My thing here is, when did we stop caring about actually winning? And I say that having fought in Afghanistan, Iraq, trained troops in Northern Africa.
20: Wow.
1: The citizenry here right now, as I see it today, doesn't care about winning. They care about being politically correct. Stop that crap. Let our military do what they're trying to do. Let them do what they are excited and willing to do and get victory for once. Stop winning skirmishes and start imposing our will on the enemy and breaking the resolve to do what they want. We need to start winning wars again, and that hasn't happened, really since Vietnam.
20: Mm-hmm. All right, my friend. I think there's a lot of truth to what you say. A lot of truth to what you say. Let us go to Glenn, Sedona, Arizona, Sirius XM satellite. Go right ahead.
3: Hi, Mark. One of five Hello. Conservatives in Sedona. Hi,
20: okay.
3: Mark.
20: That's too bad.
3: Yes. Yeah, really. But anyway, the only thing I can think, because I know I want to see us win that thing, wipe them out, just get it changed, is that Trump is taking a visual step back. If you remember when he debated Hillary years and years ago, that they said, well, what would you do? And he says, I'm not going to say. Why would I tip my hand? And
20: but here's so the problem, Glenn. We've been getting a visual step back now three or four times. Sure. What do we need to know that we don't know?
3: Well, I don't know. He's getting them to expose their hand more every time.
20: There's nothing left for them to expose. He has said their Air Force is gone, their Navy is gone, much of their missile launchers and missiles are gone, but they're still there.
3: Yeah, much of it, but there's still some left, I guess.
20: Yeah, there's a lot apparently left. So, I mean, at some point, particularly when you're concerned about the politics of this and the clock's ticking, at some point you've got to do what it's required for victory. And what's required for victory is the overthrow of the regime. It's obviously not enough to take out much of their military. You have to overthrow the regime. And this regime believes that every battle it survives, it gets stronger and stronger and stronger, and that Allah wants it that way.
3: Yep. We need to beat them and beat them quickly so we don't lose out at the midterm.
20: I don't disagree. But I don't see, but there's certain steps we need to be taking to do that, and I don't feel like we're doing it. All right, Glenn, thank you, brother. I've been to Sedona. I guess that's been taken over by Democrats, too. I feel like every corner has been taken over by Democrats, you know? Crazy. Paul, in Grafton, Ohio, Sirius XM Satellite. Go right ahead, please.
22: Hi, Mr. Levin. Thank you for taking the call. I appreciate the chance
20: thank
22: to be
20: you.
22: On tonight.
20: Thank you.
22: Very, very. My wife and I are both conservative. Constitutional conservatives.
20: Wonderful.
22: And I and I hear what everybody else is saying, and I wanted to say, I've been wanting to tell you this for weeks and weeks now. My parents, you know, came here, my mom in 51, my dad was a 56er from Hungary.
20: Mm-hmm.
22: He was actually the same age and place as Sebastian Gorka's father as well. Mm-hmm. Not to bring up anything, any bad feelings or anything, or hopefully, but mm-hmm. they had 7 days. The people had an uprising for 7 days, and it was basically ragtag people with just rifles, no cell phones, no nothing. And they asked and asked and asked. They wanted the U.S. to help them. They didn't want U.S. troops. They just wanted guns.
20: They wanted arms.
22: Give us the guns. They can't fight. Yep. Russian tanks with broomsticks and pitchforks, mm-hmm. and they would have fought. My dad was a prisoner for a short time there, but they would have fought. They didn't want the Russians coming in. You know, they hung people. They hung some of the Russians. They did, you know, what they could for the time they could. And if anybody wants to know what communism is, they should talk to these people from back then. But mm-hmm. had the U.S., And I hear everybody saying, go in and finish them off. But I agree with what you're saying, because the people in Iran, they know where these people are at. Mm-hmm. They know better than we do. They're local. And if you give them what you need to, I'm not talking tanks and planes and all that stuff. You mm-hmm. give them the rifles they need, they'll finish it off themselves. No U.S. boots.
20: And the one president who broke that line, you know, Eisenhower wouldn't do it. You're talking about Eisenhower. One person who broke that line was Reagan. This was part of the Reagan doctrine. It was to arm freedom fighters, resistant fighters, opposition, and communist regimes. And that's what he did. It's a great success. And so we talk about the great Reagan foreign policy. So why will we not do this? Will somebody please explain this to me? Don't tell me the Kurds are stealing weapons. First of all, I need to really believe that, see that to believe it. But you can still arm the Iranians. You know, it's just I'm thinking maybe it's the advice he's getting from generals, or maybe the intelligence services, or whomever else, that you're going to be extending the war and expanding the war and so forth and so on. You want to overthrow the regime, it's going to have to be overthrown from within. It's not going to be overthrown by 40,000 feet at 40,000 feet high. It's just not.
22: Correct. And these people will fight. You saw how they stood there and were killed. Just
20: And they've been doing it last night when three of them were hanged, or two. And they came out in large numbers, and the snipers were firing again, and they dispersed. But, I mean, this is going to be the great failing of our generation, I fear, that we haven't armed the Iranian people. I believe just like it was, you're talking about in the 1950s with the Hungarians, I think it's going to be the now for the Iranians. Because I just think it is an obvious option that should be undertaken. Those people are a resource unto themselves, and for us, we've got two of the greatest intelligence services on the face of the earth, the Mossad and the CIA, working together. I mean, it's very troubling to me. Thank you for your call. We'll be right back.
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23: 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Adam Carolla, investigative journalist Nick Shirley, Steve Hilton, Larry O'Connor, Alex Marlowe, Mike Gallagher, and more. 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

0: I've been derelict in not having my friend Alan Dershowitz on the program. I haven't had a lot of guests because we've been doing a lot here. But he's a standout, our friend Alan Dershowitz. And Alan, I wanted to get your take on this guy Mamdani generally and now what he's doing, which is he's getting a list of people who have second homes in the city that are $1 million or more, and he's putting out the list, almost like targeting these people. He does a lot of targeting of people, doesn't he? Targeting of Jews, targeting of Italians. What do you make of all this?
1: Well, that's what socialists do. They prepare lists. The lists are then made available to the people who have to implement the next step, and we don't know what the next step is. I'm on that list, as are many other Jewish people who have homes in Miami and spend some time in New York. Many of them are Jewish, and obviously many of them are not as well. Look, Mamdani is a vicious, bigoted anti-Semite. No doubt about that. When you say that it's okay for every other country in the world to have Sharia law or religion, it's okay for Jordan to be a Muslim state, for Egypt to be a Muslim state, but Israel shouldn't exist as the nation state of the Jewish people, that's just international anti-Semitism. Now he's bringing that anti-Semitism from an international level to Israel, where he wants to attack and arrest, he can't, Benjamin Netanyahu, and now to people like me who have second homes, second apartments in New York, and he's putting out that list and not giving anybody a chance to challenge it in violation of due process. And I would hope the people of New York would get sensible and finally see that what they elected here was Cuba. Cuba, that this is a new Castro. And we saw what Castro did to Cuba, and Mamdani is going to do that to New York.
0: He's really a horrendous individual, isn't he? He's not particularly bright. His family came over here when he was young. His father is a Marxist professor. His mother is bankrolled by Qatar to put out these documentaries. And, of course, he has always been a radical kook. And
1: his wife is a radical anti-Semite.
0: Unbelievable. Yeah.
1: What a family. So, what a family.
0: What a family. But aren't you concerned that not enough Democrat leaders are standing up to him? You look at Hochul, you look at Schumer and Hakeem Jeffries and so forth.
1: There are none. I mean, there's a congressman from New Jersey. You know, there used to be some senators, but now it's very hard to find a Democrat who will stand up to Mamdani, which is the major reason after 65 years I left the Democratic Party. I have a book coming out next month called Why I Left the Democratic Party and So Should You. And So Should You.
0: I'm trying
1: to get President Trump to do a blurb for the book because I think he understands why people like me who have been Democrats for so long can't stand that party. It's the most dangerous party in modern American history. And Mamdani is the most dangerous mayor in modern American history. Look, I lived through McCarthyism. I lived through racism. I lived through many of the anti-Semitism when I first started out. I couldn't get a job in a Wall Street firm, even though I was first in my class and editor-in-chief of the Yale Law Journal, because of anti-Semitism. But it was nothing like this. Here we're talking about physical threats. We got a guy now running for the Senate in Michigan, and he says he would like to decapitate Senator Fetterman, who's not Jewish, but decapitate him and put his head on a pike. I mean, my God, if that's not calling for physical revolution, I don't know what does. And so we're seeing people abusing the First Amendment, abusing freedom of speech, demanding freedom of speech for themselves, but creating a situation where they're encouraging and inciting people to go out and commit violence. It would not surprise me if during this Rosh Hashanah and Yom Kippur season, starting in mid-September, we saw attacks on synagogues. Already we Jews are paying a synagogue tax. We can't just go to the synagogue anymore. We have to pay people to protect us.
0: Mm-hmm.
1: And that's not true of Muslim churches. That's not true of Muslim mosques. That's not true. Thank God it's not true of most Christian churches. But today, synagogues, Jewish schools, yeshivas, have to have armed guards. That's a tax being imposed on people because of their religious views.
0: You know, it's even worse than that. My Chabad rabbi is armed. And every week he goes out and he has to practice shooting with his pistol. He literally has to be armed. And the windows on the lower level of his home have been replaced with bulletproof windows. Do you believe that?
1: That's smart. No, but he's very smart to do that. Look, going back many years, I represented Meir Kahana, and his motto was every Jew at 22, and we laughed at it. Jews don't like guns. We're not going to be armed. Now I fully understand. And I've had friends urge me to either be armed, or I'm 88 years old, and I'm not sure my aim is that good, or get somebody to protect me, hire a guard, because I've been targeted as well.
0: Mm-hmm. What do you make of the future of the Democrat Party? You got these Democratic socialists. You've got Bernie Sanders out there who's disgusting. You've got this guy you're talking about in Michigan. They just nominated a guy in New Jersey who was the blind sheik's mouthpiece. Yeah. I mean, they're not hiding it anymore, are they?
1: Yeah. No. In fact, they ought to be principled and quit the Democratic Party and start the Democratic Socialist Party of America. Let's have a three-party system. Let there be centrist Democrats. I'm still not going to like them. I'll never vote for a Schumer or Jeffries or anybody like that because they are testicularly challenged. Mm-hmm. They have no, I'll leave you the imagination. And so, but let at least be honest. Let's divide the Democratic Party into mainstream free market Democrats, capitalist Democrats, civil liberties Democrats, and then the socialist hyphen communists. We had that for a while. There was a communist party when I was growing up and socialist parties. They were not part of the Democratic Party. There was even a liberal party in New York. Let the Democrats regain their position as a center-left party. Okay, we could be opposed to them, but they're center-left. They don't believe in taking our money. They don't believe in competing. Do you know what's going on in New York now? These poor immigrants who started bodegas and are trying to scratch out a living, now they're threatened with government-controlled competition by free, basically, stores. And they're bringing a lawsuit now against Mondami, and I'm going to help them.
0: All right, don't hang up, Alan Dershowitz. We're going to carry over the break. We want to hear more. We'll be right back with Alan Dershowitz.

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3: With SRN News, I'm Jason Walker. Funeral services Tuesday at Washington's National Cathedral for South Carolina Senator Lindsey Graham. President Trump eulogized the late senator.
4: The son of South Carolina became one of the most important men in the most important country on earth. In a city where politicians often become jaded and cynical, Lindsey Graham never lost the old-fashioned American idealism that brought him to the highest levels of government and life. He took his duty seriously without taking himself too seriously. He was unwavering in his principles, but always willing to listen. He always wanted to listen. And one thing about Lindsey that we all know, he never quit.
3: And a number of foreign dignitaries were also on hand to lend their support as well. By the way, Senator Graham will be buried in his native South Carolina. SRN News.
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6: 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Mike Gallagher will have a special 25th anniversary tribute to 9/11. 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Jennifer Horn here, and I say, why go to each place separately when we can see all of them on one trip with me, Mike Gallagher, and Scott Jennings.
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3: During the War for Independence, General George Washington, the man we refer to today as the father of our country, led American troops through military defeat after defeat. And in the bitter winter of 1777, he wrote this somber note to a friend in Philadelphia. Quote, "You might have tracked our army from White Marsh to Valley Forge by the blood on their feet," end of quote. Many soldiers continued to march through the deep snows of Pennsylvania without shoes. Others suffered from disease, hunger, and freezing conditions. Nearly 2,000 of Washington's men died. Yet George Washington did not lose faith. Amid the hardship, loss, and uncertainty of Valley Forge, he turned to God in prayer. At a time when our nation once again faces division and uncertainty, may we follow Washington's example, kneeling humbly, praying faithfully, and asking God to guide the future of America.
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5: The force, it's got a lot of power, and it makes me feel like... It makes me feel like...
6: You know, gold entered 2026 after a historic year, 53 new all-time highs, record annual demand, an average price up 44% year over year, then it pushed past $5,500 in January. That's an ounce. It's hovering around $5,000 an ounce now as it edges up, then takes a little step back, edges up. But all the conditions are in place, all of them, to make diversification very, very important to you. And by diversification, I mean with gold, silver, precious metals. Because when the dollar's hurting, when the debt is out of control, and the debt is out of control, when you have programs like Social Security in 6 years, where the trustees tell us they're going to go broke, when you have Obamacare sucking up all the air when it comes to insurance costs and medical costs, these are big things, and these are big, big problems that affect our finances and that are going to affect the value of the dollar. And you can also see it in the way countries act. Their central banks, like China, they're hoarding gold. Now, why would they be doing that? Why aren't they investing in currency, including our currency? Because they don't trust it. And when you look at silver, silver has an industrial use, too. Silver is used in solar, it's used in electric vehicles, regular vehicles, it's used in electronics and so forth and so on. So you have that added pressure, including people who want to invest in silver. But there's only so much production each year of these precious metals. That's why they're so valuable. And keep something in mind. Gold has outlasted every single nation state in human history. But it's always been valuable in every single nation state in human history. And that's the point. So you make decisions about whether you want bullion, whether or not you want coins, that sort of thing. I do coins because I want the option of actually using it as currency should, you know what hit the fan. 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Okay, Mr. Producer. And so we will bring Alan Dershowitz in the near future on Life, Liberty, and Levin. And I know we only have 1 minute, and I want to see if I can sneak in one more person here. I don't know that I can. Hold on now. Let's look. Hold on. Come on up. Let's give it a try very quickly. Let's go to Spiridon, a good man, Bronx, New York. Very quickly, my brother. Go right ahead.
7: All right. It's three sentences. All right. So the president is trying to replicate what he did in Venezuela. The idea was that you take out the top leadership and the underlings do what you tell them to. But Iran is not Venezuela. It's not going to work. They're much more fanatical. And you have to completely replace it with the free Iranian people.
6: Spiridon, you're great. I wish I'd seen you earlier. I would have gotten to you earlier. Call again this week, later in the week. Please salute our armed forces, police officers, firefighters, emergency personnel, ICE. Thank you, ICE. Our truck drivers, thank you, too. The men and women in Ukraine, the men and women in Israel, the men and women in Persia, and you, the American people. God bless each and every one of you. I'm blessed for you to be there. I'll see you tomorrow.
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0: KRLA, Glendale, AM 870, The Answer. Dennis Prager is one of the most respected and influential thinkers, writers, and speakers in America. This is Timeless Wisdom with Dennis Prager on AM 870, The Answer. Maybe you've thought about taking a cruise. Maybe you've even talked yourself out of it. But this is not just another vacation. This is the Gulf of America Cruise. 7 days through the Caribbean with Mike Gallagher, Scott Jennings, Larry O'Connor, Jennifer Horn, and a ship full of people who love this country. No packing and unpacking, no complicated planning, just great destinations, meaningful conversations, and a once-in-a-generation celebration of America's 250th. 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
16: If there is any word that has a really bad rap, it is, in fact, revenge. And I want to talk to you about it because I want to tell you that it is misunderstood. So let's try to explain what revenge is and then talk about when it is it always wrong?
1: Is having a desire for revenge a bad thing in a human, and so on? Now, revenge is essentially doing to another, getting back at another, as we would say, for something bad that that person has done. So I guess it would be if you step on my toe and then I step on your toe, that's revenge. Now, we say, and folks, this is a really complex subject, and I want to simplify it as best as possible, but it is complex.
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1: All righty, everybody, welcome to the Dennis Prager Show and the Ultimate Issues Hour every Tuesday at this time. I take one of the great issues of life and discuss it with you to bring some clarity to it. And I welcome you indeed. And today, the subject is revenge. If there is any word that has a really bad rap, it is, in fact, revenge. And I want to talk to you about it because I want to tell you that it is misunderstood. So let's try to explain what revenge is and then talk about when it is it always wrong? Is having a desire for revenge a bad thing in a human, and so on? Now, revenge is essentially doing to another, getting back at another, as we would say, for something bad that that person has done. So I guess it would be if you step on my toe and then I step on your toe, that's revenge. Now, we say, and folks, this is a really complex subject, and I want to simplify it as best as possible, but it is complex. Because when we say that we believe in punishment or justice but not revenge, I think we're fooling ourselves. If you put a man in prison for his lifetime, you're telling me that there's no element of revenge in that? What is the difference between punishment and revenge? Tell me. I'm serious. What is the difference? Now, there can be some differences. Punishment, you would say, well, the purpose of punishment is to teach. It teaches the person that they did wrong, and it teaches society that what that person did is wrong. If we did not punish speeding, then we would have no way of really saying to society that speeding is wrong. You're right. So there is a pedagogic or didactic, fancy words for teaching. There is a teaching element to punishment, which does not exist in revenge. But there is a point in punishment where revenge is a factor. Come on. You put away somebody for a lifetime, you think that there are people who are in their 80s in prison right now that are threats to a murder again? Of course not. Or in their 70s, or even their 60s, if they committed a heinous murder, which is almost redundant, but you know what I mean, it's beyond murder, and then in their 20s, and they're now 40 years later in prison, you're telling me that this is only punishment, there's no element of revenge in that? So this is what I want to say to you about revenge. That the desire to do to the bad what the bad have done to the good, or at least to the innocent, is not a bad thing. I repeat, the desire to inflict upon the bad the suffering that they have inflicted upon the innocent is not a bad thing. In fact, I would go further. I would say that having no such desire to see the bad suffer, forget punishment. We're not talking now punishment. The desire to see the bad suffer is, I believe, put into us by God, because God puts in us a certain basic love of justice. It is unjust that somebody who has done horrific things deliberately done horrific things to an innocent is now free from having to suffer that himself. It's the fact that I am bothered by that. I'm not saying we should do it. I am not for torturing torturers. But is there no part of me that would like to see a Nazi torturer tortured? Or to see those who did what they did to our American soldiers? The unspeakable, barbaric tortures that they inflicted upon two captured American soldiers? Would I not like to see those people who did that suffer? Of course I would. And I don't make any apologies for it. You should apologize if you don't want them to suffer. And that's my point. That there is something good in the human, psyche, the human heart, and the human conscience in wanting just revenge, not unjust revenge. And that's what that's the next part of this issue about revenge. The desire to have, that's why we have eye for an eye, the desire to have just revenge. If I deliberately take out your eye, I deserve to lose my eye. Now, it was never done, and it can't be done. You can never have an exact replica of the crime done to the person. So eye for an eye never meant that literally, but why is it there? Is it just primitive? That's the way a lot of people look at it. Ah, an eye for an eye. And they quote Gandhi, if we followed eye for an eye, we'd all be blind. No. It is a statement that is what perfect justice would be. What you have inflicted improperly on others, unjustly on others, will be justly inflicted upon you. And I suspect that there are those listening who find this problematic, morally problematic. You shouldn't want others to suffer. Okay? What should I want them to do? Should I want them to repent? I would love them to repent. But I also have a belief that people who don't repent should have to feel some of the pain that they have inflicted upon others. And you have to tell me, why is that bad? Don't cite to me scripture. Mm-mm-mm. We're not debating theology. This is not a theology hour this hour. There are times when I have a theology hour, absolutely. But I want to know from you, I want you to be able to explain to me, why is it bad if I would like to see the bad suffer in some way because of the suffering that they inflicted upon the innocent? That's what I would like to know. See, there is a movement against any notion like this in our society. You know, you're primitive, this is base, this is animalistic, this is whatever it is. I don't see it that way. That is why it's one of the reasons, one of the basic reasons that I am for capital punishment. You take a person's life deliberately, you don't deserve to keep your own. There's an element of revenge there. But it's just revenge. What is unjust revenge? Unjust revenge is you murder so-and-so, and then so-and-so's family murders your family. No, that's when revenge gets correctly a bad name. But I don't even know if revenge should even be the term for what was done then. That's just barbarity. Because what you have not, it's not a matter of revenge alone. You have done the same exact injustice. You have murdered the innocent. So what kind of nonsense is that? That we have. That humanity has had a great deal. That is why, by the way, eye for an eye, tooth for a tooth was such a moral, was a fact of moral progress. Because it said, one eye is only worth one eye, not two eyes, not a whole body, not a whole clan. It was, in fact, one of the great moral advances of history, what's called in Latin lex talionis, the law of eye for an eye. One eye is worth one eye. The eye of a nobleman is worth the eye of a poor person. It was a spectacular movement forward. 1-8-PRAGER-776, and we go to Christina in Tucson, Arizona. Christina, Dennis Prager, hi.
3: Good morning, Dennis. I apologize if I sound out of breath. I'm getting ready to have baby number 7 in a few weeks.
1: Oh, it sounded like a few minutes.
3: No, I just got off the treadmill, but I had to call you to say I deal with this issue with my children, and let me tell you how I approach it. Part of this issue is consequence for action. The problem is when a peer acts the revenge or whatever. When they try to take care of it themselves, it becomes an act of revenge. But when a proper authority takes care of the injustice or whatever, then it becomes not an issue of revenge, but an issue of correction.
1: Oh, that's so interesting. Such an intelligent point, but I don't agree. All you have done is deferred who was the vengeance taker from the individual to the state. We'll be back in a moment.
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1: Welcome back, everybody. You're listening to the Dennis Prager Show, the Ultimate Issues Hour. This is the hour each week I devote to some ultimate issue of life, some great question. Revenge is the subject today. And I am arguing that the desire for revenge is a good one. The desire that if you do not, and how do I define it? The desire to get back at somebody who did something bad, deliberately bad. Now, there are many forms of revenge that are evil. For example, if somebody didn't do it intentionally. For example, if you do far more or anything more to the person than that what was done to you or to done to somebody else. We cannot kill a murderer's family, no matter how many people the murderer has murdered. That's wrong. You don't take revenge on a person. In other words, if somebody murders your child, you don't murder his child. That's unjust, but there is just revenge, and there is also the desire for it. And the desire is to see that people who deliberately inflict harm have harm inflicted on them. That, now, we can't act it out. We have to have a form of government and so on, but the desire for it is a noble one. And I am afraid of people who do not have any, or who have, well, everybody has it. The people who have done whatever they can to remove, to dig out, like some cavity, to drill out of themselves this desire. Now, Christina in Tucson, who is about to give birth, Christina said the difference is that revenge is when the individual does it and punishment and justice is when an authority does it. Right, Christina?
3: Yes. That would be where I'm coming
1: right,
3: from.
1: Right. And now, what you're really, see, here is, and I gave you my answer, but I'll say it again. What you are doing, in my view, is you are simply removing revenge from the individual and giving it to the state or to the authority figure in the case of the school.
3: Right. And I think in that case, what you do is you are preserving order.
1: I agree with you.
3: Okay.
1: I don't want people going around doing it. We agree, Christina.
3: Okay.
1: But don't deny that there's an element of revenge when the state or the authority does it.
3: I would agree that there is an element of revenge in that. Like if one of my kids shoots someone else with a rubber band.
1: Yep.
3: I may turn around and do the same thing back to them.
1: That's right.
3: So that they understand.
1: That's exactly right.
3: What it feels like.
1: That's right. You won't merely take away their allowance.
3: Right.
1: That's right.
3: But when I do that, it preserves the order in my family because I am the one exacting it and not kid upon
1: right.
3: kid.
1: Right. Okay, but the question arises, and here's the toughie. What if there is no authority to do it?
3: That would be a tough question.
1: Okay, but that is frequently the case, Christina. That's the problem. Because what if the parent in that case or the teacher wouldn't do it? What if the parent or teacher says, I don't care who started, just stop? That's a very common thing for people to say. So I thank you very much, and good luck with the baby. Appreciate your calling. 1-8-PRAGER-776 is 877-243-7776. I want people who have inflicted terrible suffering to suffer. And I wonder if you think that that's a bad sign or a good sign about me. Jay in St. Paul, Minnesota. Jay female.
6: Yes.
1: How'd you get your name, JJ?
6: It's short for Jacelyn.
1: Oh, okay. Fair enough. Okay.
6: I had a situation where my boyfriend was murdered at 19.
1: Oh, that's terrible.
6: I grew up with a mother that suffered a lot of disappointments in her life and never got over them. And I just really felt at the time that it was not my responsibility and that if I didn't let the situation go, I would be just like my mom. So I think it harms, kind of like with the last caller said, it harms you because if you have an emotional spin on the revenge, you know, it affects your heart.
1: So therefore what? You should give up any desire to have that person suffer?
6: You know, I did. I mean, I just didn't even, it wasn't going to bring the person back. I felt like it wasn't my responsibility. Yes, it was someone else's
1: responsibility. Wait. It wasn't your responsibility to do what?
6: To even care whatever happened to him.
1: Well, I don't agree with that. I don't want you to ruin your life, but I don't want you to have a blasé attitude toward the murderer of your boyfriend.
6: Well, I had to move on.
1: Why is that noble? I know I'm giving you a hard time, and you know that's not what I intend to do, but right. I'm challenging you. Why? I understand psychologically why you did that, but why is that? I'm asking what the noble thing. Revenge, the desire for revenge is noble.
6: Uh-huh.
1: That's what I'm arguing. The desire to move on is understandable, but not necessarily noble.
6: You know, I think that the person, you know, needs to get off the streets would be for other people, you know, but...
1: So that's all you cared was that... So you're saying that all you cared about the murderer of your boyfriend was that he be incapable of murdering again. You had no desire that he suffer.
6: It wouldn't have made any difference. It would not have brought him my
1: I didn't. No, I never claim it'll bring anybody back.
6: Mm-hmm.
1: It does bring some justice onto Earth, but it doesn't bring the person back. I agree with that, Jay. Thank you so much for calling. It's very important because I hear that all the time. Well, look, it's not going to bring the person back. Of course not. Nothing brings the person back. So therefore what? It's a non sequitur. It's not related to my point. Since I'm not arguing it brings the person back, telling me it doesn't. Is no refutation of anything I'm saying. I'm saying that there is a nobility in the desire to have the deliberate inflictors of harm have harm inflicted on them. Okay, that's what I am arguing. And let's go to J.D. in West Covina, California. J.D., Dennis Prager.
8: Yes, Dennis. I'm Muslim. And I think, first of all, it's the motivation, because we learn in Islam that deeds are by intention. Whatever you intend is what you get for that deed. So if you're doing it for the sake of justice, you're punishing someone, yes, then there's a nobility in it. If you're doing it just for the sake of punishing because you want to see them suffer like someone else has suffered, this is not correct.
1: Why is it not correct?
8: Because this is the purview of Allah. This is the purview of God, that no one can punish like God.
1: No, but wait. You're right. Nobody can punish like God, but we have to punish in order to have civilization. Both agree.
8: For just purposes.
1: Yeah, for just purposes. So I said just revenge. I said I don't want unjust revenge.
8: Okay, now on
1: But
8: that
1: I want
8: point,
1: to know, what about the desire? I'm not talking about the act. The desire to have those who inflict deliberate suffering taste of the suffering. Is that a bad thing?
8: It's a human thing.
1: I know. Is it bad or good?
8: I think it's whatever the intention is makes it bad or good.
1: Yeah, the intention is that the person feels some of the suffering that he inflicted. I know my intention totally here. Clear as a bell. Maybe wrong, but clear. We'll be back in a moment. I'm Dennis Prager.
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1: You are listening to the Dennis Prager Show, specifically the Ultimate Issues Hour. An hour each week at this time devoted to the questions of ultimate issues, the great questions of life. I'm talking to you this hour about revenge, and I am arguing that the desire, and that's what revenge is about. I give you here from Wikipedia, the free encyclopedia on the internet. Let's see here. The vengeful wish consists of forcing the perceived wrongdoer to suffer the same pain that they inflicted in the first place. Exactly. I have a vengeful wish, and it's got a bad name to have a vengeful wish. I want to give it a good name. I admit it. If you don't wish to see people who deliberately make others suffer any of what they have inflicted, I find that, frankly, a bit scary. I'm sure that there are those of you who find what I'm saying scary. That's okay, you know. The old motto on this show, we prefer clarity to agreement. I'm just being clear with you. I don't want to get rid of my primal instinct, which I admit it is. It's a primal human instinct put in my opinion, by God. It's one of the better ones. It is. It's one of our better instincts that we would like to see those who inflict deliberate suffering feel some of the suffering that they have inflicted. Fine with me. And believe, and let's be honest, that there are many punishments, many are simply legal revenge, which is okay with me. And what I am not for is unjust or immoral revenge. X kills Y's son, and then Y kills X's son. That's immoral revenge. Because what he said is, I want you to feel what it's like to lose a child. Ah, but it's not right to the child. Prager 776 is 877-243-7776. And let's go to San Diego, California, and John. Hello, John. Dennis Prager.
0: Hi, Dennis.
1: Hi.
0: I think that part of the problem comes in the fact that there really isn't any difference in the definition between vengeance and avenging and revenge. Because I think what you're talking about...
1: Well, there isn't any difference. They're all the same root.
0: But shouldn't there be?
1: I mean,
0: isn't there a difference between vengeance and avenging somebody?
1: No. Avenging is simply the verb of revenge.
0: Okay, well, then I have no point, because I was always thinking that revenge was something that was taken upon a person after they had already suffered the social consequences of their action, and somebody still took action against them even further.
1: Yeah, yes, you're right when it becomes an action. I'm not even talking here about actions. I'm talking about the human desire. That desire is a good one. I don't want it extirpated from our conscience. That's my argument here.
0: Oh, well, I would agree with you.
1: Okay, wonderful. Thank you for calling. Yeah, that's my argument, because it's gotten a bad name, and I'd like to give it a good name. Just revenge as opposed to unjust revenge. I'd like somebody to call me up who believes that that my desire to see that the torturers of those American soldiers, or Nazi torturer, or a whole host of people, or someone, or a child molester, not feel some of the pain that they have inflicted. That you think that desire of mine represents a somewhat of a low form of humanity, if you will. Apple Valley, Minnesota, Rochelle. Hello, Rochelle. Dennis Prager.
12: Hi, Dennis. Thanks for taking my call.
1: Thank you.
12: This very topic has been a topic of conversation in our family over the last couple of weeks, because we have a son who wants to join the military because he's interested in that type of life and wants to learn how to be a special ops person, so that when he gets out of the military, he can then bring justice to people such as an African general who takes children into slavery there and uses them in the sex industry or just for his own tribe. And it makes my son so angry.
1: I love your son.
12: Well, we do too, but I don't know if it's the right motive to do that. He's afraid that if he just stays in the military, he'll never get a chance to wipe out these guys.
1: Yes, that's right, but he won't get a chance to wipe out these guys if he becomes an accountant either.
12: No.
1: He has a better chance in the military, no?
12: Well, I agree.
1: Okay, that sounds good to me. We'll be back in a moment.
9: This episode of Timeless Wisdom will continue right after this. The Answer. Breaking news.
13: Governor Newsom's old fling featured in Vanity Fair may be a problem if he runs for president.
14: Political strategist Amanda Blackwood says the power dynamic in politics is a real thing.
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15: Does the Midwest care about something like this? 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
13: That's Jason Campidonia reporting. 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
1: And we go to Costa Mesa, California. Jason, Dennis Prager. Hi, Jason.
0: Hi, Dennis.
1: Hi.
0: First of all, let me just say that you're an intellectual father of mine, but Dad, I got to disagree with you.
1: Great.
0: I mean, it's just it's an inconsistency that I found in your reasoning that you're supposed to fight your animal urges, but in this case, you're saying go with it.
1: Yeah, that's right. There are urges that we have to fight, and there are urges that we shouldn't fight, or we should channel correctly.
0: Okay.
1: Now, I mean, love is an animal urge. and I don't want to fight it. Although, I mean, even that can have expressions that are not good, need to be fought, but that's a separate issue. But the fact that it is a, I said it's a primal urge, I think it's put in there by God. I think we need to channel our urges so that the desire for revenge be a great desire for justice.
2: But in this case, you're actually having someone else dictate what you would normally do.
1: Who was the other? Who was the someone else?
2: Like if someone you're revenging for or revenging against, you're having them dictate who you are, as opposed to would you normally do that act anyway?
1: Well, yeah, but context determines what acts I would do. So, yes, I mean, we spoke to a woman earlier whose boyfriend had been murdered when she was 19.
2: Right.
1: She said that the thing that she was most concerned with was moving on in life, and I fully appreciate that fact, but I asked what, and therefore she really didn't care what happened to him, except she wanted to make sure he didn't kill again.
2: Well, that seems to me a noble thing.
1: I don't think it's noble at all. It's not noble to me. What's noble about it?
2: What's noble about it is that he will not be doing it again.
1: I mean, yeah, that's noble.
2: That's
1: yes,
2: given.
1: But I care what happens to him, too.
2: And she didn't fall into the trap of having to commit or carry this ill will around with her the rest of her life.
1: Yeah, I don't consider it a trap. Did you ever hear of a man, and I don't assume you did, I'm not trying to catch you, obviously.
2: Sure.
1: Did you ever hear of Simon Wiesenthal?
2: No.
1: Simon Wiesenthal, who just passed away recently,

0: And there were people who dismissed him as, well, you know, move on, you know, get over the Holocaust. It's over, man. Get a life. What are you spending your life tracking down these Nazi war criminals? And yet, you know, he said he was animated by the cries of the dead, and I believe that. And, you know, if the purpose of life is to have no ill will or nothing bother you, then you're right. But I don't think that that's the purpose of life.
1: No, I'm not talking about having... I'm not talking about having ill will, but are you suggesting...
0: Yeah, those were your words.
1: Are you suggesting Rosenthal should... Or is that his name, Rosenthal?
0: Wiesenthal.
1: Should hunt these people down and put them in gas chambers, eye for an eye? Or are you saying that...
0: No, I'm...
1: You know, just bring them to justice.
0: Yes, but the very... But
1: something be done.
0: Yeah, but you... The woman was not speaking about that. She was speaking about making sure he doesn't kill again. Wiesenthal wasn't getting these people to make sure they don't kill again. Nobody thought they'd kill again.
1: Right. He was trying to bring a completeness.
0: That's right. Yes, and that's right.
1: Right.
0: But,
1: okay.
0: And an element of it was he wanted them to suffer. It wasn't... What does justice mean? Justice means... Part of justice is that what X does to Y happens to X. That's what I'm saying, that you can't fully distinguish between, separate between punishment and revenge. You can't. And because revenge has a bad name, punishment has gotten a bad name. That's why the Western Europeans don't punish people almost at all. They give terrorists a few years in prison. They give murderers a few years in prison. The man who came over to, was it to which was it, which Monica Seles was the, remember that the tennis star? He was a Steffi Graf fan, a German tennis fan. So he put a big kitchen knife through the shoulder blade of Monica Seles, and then the guy was never put in prison. Man, we have to understand, and we know we're not vengeful here in Europe. We're not like Americans who believe in vengeance. We're enlightened. So what they do is they don't end up punishing, because they understand that punishment is a form of vengeance. Of course it is. Let's go to, thank you so much, by the way. Appreciate your calling, Jason. And Philadelphia, Kevin. Hello, Kevin. Dennis Prager.
2: Hey, Dan. How are you today?
0: Okay, thank you.
2: All right, well, 2 years and 4 months ago, my best friend, closest person, I mean... He was, I'm not gay, but he was my soulmate in a sense.
0: I totally understand that. I have that with men. I understand it. Go ahead.
2: Well, Easter Sunday in 2004, he was walking home when two guys ended up shooting at each other, and one of them hit him. The guy who hit him got away through help of his mother, by the way. And now, since then, he's run over a police officer with his car, and he has done a couple other crimes as well. And for anybody to believe that they should forgive him, is disgusting, because the uncivilized do not live by the civilized rules, and therefore they can't be, you know, regulated. They can't be controlled by the same standards.
0: Yeah. All right, you're
2: each other to.
0: Kevin, you're right, and my heart goes out to you. The loss of a close friend is horrific, horrific. But we're not talking forgiveness here. I'm trying to be as narrowly focused as possible so that we don't stray onto that other subject. And, Alan, we should put down forgiveness as a subject for an Ultimate Issues Hour. I thank you, Kevin. No, we're, the issue here is not forgiveness. It is whether or not the desire to see the bad suffer what they have done. Is that a bad desire?
3: 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The Answer. Scott Jennings sees more evidence of woke practices.
4: UC San Diego's medical school illegally discriminated by race, even after the Supreme Court banned race-based admissions. 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
11: 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Due to ongoing uncertainty surrounding overseas travel conditions and future international travel considerations, the Italy Unfiltered Tour has been canceled. 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We understand this may be disappointing and appreciate your interest and participation. 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The Italy Unfiltered Tour has been canceled. As a result, the Italy Unfiltered Dream Vacation Sweepstakes has also been canceled and no prize will be awarded. 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
0: You're listening to the Dennis Prager Show, and I thank you for doing so. Final segment of this edition of the Ultimate Issues Hour, where we talk about a great subject in life. Revenge is the one here, the desire to see people who inflict deliberately inflict suffering suffer themselves. I think it's a good desire, and we can't act on it most of the time. We do through legal punishment, which is often partially revenge. Life imprisonment without the possibility of parole is not just punishment, and is not just keeping the dangerous off the street. It's an element of revenge. All righty, Chicago, Andre. Hello, Andre. Dennis Prager.
3: Yes, hello. Okay. If I'm understanding correctly, your argument is that the inclination for revenge is correct, not the act of, right?
0: That's right.
3: Okay.
0: Oh, the act of is also correct if we understand that part of punishment really is revenge, and we'd be honest with ourselves, like life imprisonment without the possibility of parole.
3: But how?
0: That's to make the murderer suffer, because nobody believes that a 70-year-old who committed murder when he was 25 is going to commit murder again.
3: Yes, but how do you properly separate the act from the inclination? For what you believe, do you not act on it? So if you believe,
0: if I acted on all my inclinations, I would be in prison.
3: Yes, but there are people out there that act upon their inclinations. I mean, I'm not disagreeing with you that the thought of revenge...
0: That's why we have to teach people how to control their behavior. But I am not going to ask people to control their behavior by rooting out all of their inclinations. Then we've become... We're less human. I want to remain...
3: Yeah.
0: Sorry?
3: You become an automaton.
0: That's right. Excellent, Andre. That's exactly right. We become automatons.
3: But... Okay. But if you do what you say and you weed out and you become automatons, society would be better per se. But the act of revenge...
0: Well, it'd be better per se if we all became flowers. You know, nobody would hurt anybody. You're good, Andre. Very good. I appreciate that call a lot. Kathy in Minnesota says, when her son was in fifth grade, a bully kept hitting him. School wouldn't do anything, so I told my son to hit the bully back, and that ended the bullying. Kathy, I would hug you if your husband allowed it. That's exactly right. You see, we've gone to the other extreme. That's what's happened. Because we so hate crazy vengeance, we have acted like, oh, you can't do anything. Everything is just, you know, we go to the authorities and let them handle it and so on. Jack, Kevin again, Jim, did Andre and Kathy, Rick, sorry I didn't get to your calls. I hope you'll think about this and the whole issue of our instincts. There is a nobility to many of our instincts. Doesn't mean we can always act on them. This is Dennis Prager. This is the Ultimate Issues Hour.
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0: Folks, when you were dating the person that you married, did you do everything possible if you wanted that person, obviously? Did you do everything possible to win their love? It's a rhetorical question. The answer is yes. You acted nicely. You were kind. You looked your best. Just to give three examples. Why? Because you knew if you didn't work on all those things plus more, then you wouldn't win that person whom you wanted to be your husband or your wife. Question number two, rhetorical question number two, for that matter. Why did you stop doing that once you were married? Letting you think about it, that's the reason for the silence. Why do people stop trying to win over the affection of the person they married?
4: I listen to your show quite regularly, and I don't always agree with you. Today, you're spot on with a lot of things you're saying.
0: Good.
4: and I'm speaking from someone who is approaching a divorce at this point in time.
0: I'm sorry.
4: And a couple of the things that I think you left out that are very important, and the adherence to the fact that you were mentioning there is really, really very important. And I don't know if it's as important to females as it is to males, as you kind of alluded to. And for some reason or other, I think females find it difficult to understand. I think that their theory is not only that they've caught the man, but that if the man truly loves them, he'll accept them for whoever they are, even though they did their best, as you said, to attract them by looking their best initially.
5: My comment is I think it's unrealistic to expect a couple to maintain the level of intensity that they have while dating, mostly because during dating, it's really fueled by a lustful excitement to discover the unknown. And that I think in any case, be it an athlete, be it any, it's unrealistic to expect somebody to maintain a level of that level of intensity all the time.
13: Well, I think the answer is I think most people are lazy and selfish. And, you know, people just want to do what they want to do. Marriage is extremely hard work. When my wife and I first were married, we were both extremely selfish, spoiled people. And we went to marriage counseling on and off for 8 years. Sometimes twice a month, sometimes once a month. And then it became more of like a maintenance thing after, you know, 5 or 6 years. But we've learned how to resolve conflict in a respectful way. And we've become great partners out of it and great friends out of it. We both take care of ourselves, and we do, we, you know, we keep the romance up there. And if, you know, if you're just going to be lazy and just be
0: a pig,
13: you're going to be divorced.
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16: With SRN News, I'm Jason Walker. Foreign leaders, lawmakers, and many others at a funeral service Tuesday for Lindsey Graham at Washington National Cathedral. Vice President J.D. Vance.
17: What a testament to a man that he has so much loyal and devoted staff. I think that's the first thing I want to tell about Lindsey Graham. I want to tell some stories, but I also want to make an observation, which is that Lindsey Graham loved people from all walks of life. I think in part because of the way that he grew up, because of the fact that he wasn't handed everything. He was fascinated in everybody.
16: Most U.S. stocks rising Tuesday after Coca-Cola and other companies reported stronger profits for the spring than most analysts had been expecting. For the day, the Dow jumped 537 points, the Nasdaq fell 55, S&P up 15. SRN News.
18: 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A look at America's founding principles and the leaders who shaped our nation.
19: During the War for Independence, General George Washington, the man we refer to today as the father of our country, led American troops through military defeat after defeat. And in the bitter winter of 1777, he wrote this somber note to a friend in Philadelphia. Quote, "You might have tracked our army from White Marsh to Valley Forge by the blood on their feet," end of quote. Many soldiers continued to march through the deep snows of Pennsylvania without shoes. Others suffered from disease, hunger, and freezing conditions. Nearly 2,000 of Washington's men died, yet George Washington did not lose faith. Amid the hardship, loss, and uncertainty of Valley Forge, he turned to God in prayer. At a time when our nation once again faces division and uncertainty, may we follow Washington's example, kneeling humbly, praying faithfully, and asking God to guide the future of America.
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32: From the wild world of D.C. politics to America's culture clash, brace yourself for the reality check you've been waiting for. The one and only Mike Gallagher.
0: I'm going to start today on a very personal note. This is a little unusual. This is a prayerful day in Washington, D.C. The ceremony underway for Senator Lindsey Graham at the Capitol Rotunda, where his body is lying in state. Joey Hudson is going to check in from the National Cathedral, which is where the service itself will take place. And I want to talk about prayer for just a moment and confirm to you how prayer works. It works. And I've said this over and over, but it's more than an expression. About a week or two ago, I started praying every day on this show. I want to just, it's a tribute to my friend Mark Davis in Dallas, who starts his show every morning with a prayer. We shouldn't be afraid of prayer. We shouldn't resist turning to the Lord for his grace and redemption. And in the month of July, we came to you appealing for your help with our Food for the Poor campaign. And I shared with you in the last couple of weeks, it's been kind of slow. We had a pretty modest goal of $46,000. And yesterday I came to you with prayer in my heart, and I read this prayer that I wrote to you, that I wrote, composed about a week or two ago. And there's a backstory here about the prayer and what many of you have said about my prayer. Some of you have wished that I would include Jesus' name in the prayer. And, you know, I've given that some thought, but, you know, I wrote this prayer and I've been going with this prayer. And yesterday I shared how we were really far away from the goal. We were like 20 some thousand dollars away from getting to $46,000. And I prayed on the show. I did the prayer that I've been doing for the last week or two. And about like 100 of you came through and you donated $10,000 yesterday, which is extraordinary. That got us to $36,000. I came to work today, saw the report on my desk. We were at $36,000 of our $46,000 goal. But I thought, gosh, can we get another 10? Is that too much to ask? And the phone rings. And a lady named Gail from Florida called Alex and Tracy. And she told them, Mike's prayer made me want to step up and make a contribution. Gail just donated $25,000 to our Food for the Poor campaign, which means we are right now at $61,000 of our $46,000 goal, thanks to Gail. Now, the reason I'm sharing this story with you is because I'm mindful of those of you who have texted or emailed the show saying you love the prayer, but you wished that I would include Jesus' name in the prayer. Well, when Gail went online to make the $25,000 donation, she dedicated, I'm going to get emotional here in just a moment, she dedicated her donation to Jesus and Jesus' sacrifice. Which is when I knew immediately that you were right. I need to include Jesus' name, as the Bible calls us to do when we pray. So thanks to Gail and her extraordinary donation that has taken us thousands of dollars over the goal, $61,000 is going to feed and clothe and shelter so many hungry, needy people all over the world. This is a God moment, because Gail, not only am I profoundly grateful to you for your generosity, and I'll be calling you shortly to personally talk to you about your donation, but you also, in your dedication to Jesus and his sacrifice, confirmed that what many of you have been saying is true, that I must include Jesus' name in the prayer. So with that in mind, Heavenly Father, we come before you with humble hearts, asking for your mercy and your peace in this uncertain hour. We lift up the leaders of our nation and leaders around the world. Grant them wisdom beyond their own understanding, the courage to do what is right, and discernment that may prevent needless suffering. Guide every decision with justice, restraint, and a desire for peace. Lord, please comfort the family and friends of Senator Lindsey Graham. We pray for the brave men and women of our military, for our police officers, firefighters, paramedics, and all first responders. Surround them with your protection, Lord. 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Bring them safely home. We ask you to watch over our country, unite us in purpose, calm our fears, and remind us that our ultimate hope is found in you and you alone. May your peace rule in our hearts. May your truth guide our nation. And may your hand of protection rest upon the United States of America. In Jesus' holy name, we pray. Amen. Thank you, Gail, from the bottom of my heart. And thank you, audience. Thank you for stepping up. And if you still want to pop in a few dollars, maybe you're glad that I'm now going to always include Jesus' name in this prayer. Maybe this prayer has touched you the way it touched Gail in Florida, because she told Tracy it was the prayer that did it. It was Mike's prayer. I was on the fence a little bit. I was going to donate. And then when Mike prayed, I wanted to do that to honor Jesus Christ. So if you want to continue the extraordinary generosity of Gail, you can go to MikeOnline.com. Click on that banner there, MikeOnline.com. You'll see the food for the poor information, or call 844-860-HOPE. Wow. And look, to people who are doubters, to people who are openly antagonistic, to men and women and children of faith, this is another example. God gives us these kinds of examples every single moment of every hour of every day. And that's a moment. This is a God thing. I mean, we were all just pulling our hair out, and I said, oh my gosh, I've never fallen short like this before. Wow. Wow. Wow. Wow. Speaking of wow, how about those Fauci diaries, huh? Senator Rand Paul released portions of Anthony Fauci, the so-called chief medical guru during the COVID era, his diaries, revealing him to be kind of a megalomaniac, and most importantly, revealing that he lied to the American people. He lied about the mortality rate. He lied about the origins of COVID. He lied about the lockdowns, insisting that he never did the lockdowns or encouraged them, when in fact the diaries revealed that he did. He lied about social distancing, masks. They didn't know. And as Dr. Victor Davis Hanson points out, what was done was the utter destruction of a global economy. Livelihoods were destroyed. School closures had lifelong negative implications for our kids. What Fauci has done is horrific, absolutely awful. This guy is as close to a real-life boogeyman as I think anybody you'll ever find. Yesterday, Dr. Scott Gottlieb, who was the FDA commissioner, the former FDA commissioner, was a guest with Joe Kernan on CNBC's Squawk Box. Wanted to share a little bit of their conversation back and forth over on CNBC over the revelations discovered in the Fauci diaries.
2: Well, look, I've looked through the emails, some of them that have been online. I think it's disappointing to see him trying to suppress alternative opinions, and that clearly was evidence from the emails. I thought it was disappointing. The part of it that also disappointed me was how much he enjoyed the media associated with the event and his own appearances. I think a lot of us went on the media out of a sense of obligation. It was a hard time for all of us. I know it was a hard time for you. I think a lot of us felt an obligation to inform the public, and it wasn't particularly enjoyable. I mean, I got a lot of threats. Others did, associated with that. And so to see those emails where he is evidencing some pleasure in the notoriety he achieved, that's disappointing.
3: It's not just that. It's just outrageous if you read the diary entries. It's tough to take.
2: Yeah, he didn't expect it. I don't know how he was speaking to his own diary.
3: Does having a reputation totally in the toilet at 85 years, does that hold him to account for what he was responsible for?
2: The Tony Fauci I saw in those emails is not the Tony Fauci I knew over the years. I mean, he was a guy who was sober, who was careful about his public appearances and his statements, was always very thoughtful.
3: Did you figure out the obsession with mainstream media in defending him, and Jake Tapper having multiple dinners and best friends, and what did that come from? And I know people around here that would call Tony Fauci a hero.
2: Yeah, I can't dissect.
3: You don't know why
2: people perceive. I think
3: the
2: different people had different emotions around
3: mask shutdown. The whole.
2: It was a difficult time, Joe, as you know very well, and I think people are looking for a voice that they can cling to. Maybe they.
3: I am science. That's why people don't like me. I mean, that was.
0: Wow, I mean, that's CNBC. That ain't exactly Salem News Channel or Newsmax or Fox News Channel. He was wrong about. You go down the list. Somebody posted online. Origins of the disease, wrong. Transmission, wrong. Asymptomatic spread, wrong. PCR testing, wrong. Fatality rate, wrong. I looked that up. I was on the plane yesterday coming back from New York and kind of reviewing all of this. Thank goodness for Wi-Fi these days on planes, although the Delta Wi-Fi, I'm told, isn't as good as the Starlink, Elon Starlink, on all the other airlines. Delta, maybe, I guess they're too woke to go with Starlink. So it's a little, it was a little spotty, but I got a lot of work done. And I looked up the actual mortality rate in America, the total mortality rate. I read that the diaries revealed that Fauci privately and with his consultants and his aides and his team determined that it looked like the fatality rate of from COVID would be around 0.03%. Now, you think about that for just a moment. If people knew that it was 0.03% of Americans who would die from this vaccine, from this virus, people would say, you know what? 0.03% are going to die. I'll take my chances. I like my chances at being at 99.97% likelihood that I'm not going to get, that I'm not going to die from this contagious virus. I looked it up last night. You know what the fatality rate was? You know what the actual mortality? He went before Congress after they privately agreed it would be around 0.03%, but then 2 weeks later he testified 3%, 4%. Well, 3% is a heck of a lot different than 0.03%. Do you need me to tell you what it was? You ready for this? The final number? 0.03%. This guy is a scoundrel, and I can't wait to cover the hearing tomorrow when he's going to have to testify before Congress. Is this guy going to plead the fifth a million times? Is he going to come clean? Because as Rand Paul pointed out, the slimy, sleazy, preemptive pardon he got from that slimy, sleazy, out-of-touch president, Joe Biden, that won't cover him if he lies tomorrow. 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
0: I know it's a stupid, probably rhetorical question to ask now, but how did we get so duped? How did we get this so wrong? How did we watch these disgustingly egomaniacal leaders and figures like Fauci destroy so much? I heard from somebody who moved from Oregon to Florida to escape the insanity. And I've shared with you how I would go back and forth between New York and Florida during the COVID era. And how different the two communities were. New York was paralyzed with fear, terrified. Florida was relatively normal. And it speaks directly to what Democrat leadership looks like compared to Republican leadership. And I think the Fauci scandal is a perfect illustration of how better off we are under Republican leadership. When we have difficult things that we have to face, you want a common sense Republican at the helm. To this day, people are wearing masks. I finally got into a conversation with somebody about a week ago in an airport at a gate waiting to get on a plane. A lady next to me, about 35 years old. I couldn't really tell her age. She was younger than me. Couldn't see her with the mask. And she started making small talk with me, with her mask on. And I give you my right hand. This is an absolute true exchange. I asked her, do you mind me asking you a personal question? She goes, I know what you're going to ask me. You're going to ask me why I'm wearing the mask. I said, well, yeah, it kind of crossed my mind. She said, because Dr. Fauci said to. She, honest to gosh, looked me in the eye in an airport with her oversized, stupid mask on. I said, well, do you have any health condition? No, I'm healthy. What can I? Do you mind me asking your politics? Oh, I'm a hardcore Democrat. We got a Nazi in the White House. We got to see what I mean? It's political. And the politics damage this country badly.
1: How did we let it happen? 800-655-MIKE. Hope you join me. We're going to take you to Washington in just a moment. I like giving you uplifting stories. 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
9: With SRN News, I'm Jason Walker. Foreign leaders, lawmakers, and many others at a funeral service Tuesday for Lindsey Graham at Washington National Cathedral. Vice President J.D. Vance.
10: What a testament to a man that he has so much loyal and devoted staff. I think that's the first thing I want to tell about Lindsey Graham. I want to tell some stories, but I also want to make an observation, which is that Lindsey Graham loved people from all walks of life. I think in part because of the way that he grew up, because of the fact that he wasn't handed everything. He was fascinated in everybody.
9: Most U.S. stocks rising Tuesday after Coca-Cola and other companies reported stronger profits for the spring than most analysts had been expecting. For the day, the Dow jumped 537 points, the Nasdaq fell 55, S&P up 15. SRN News.
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14: Hey, it's Larry Elder, and I'm going to be at Town Hall 2026. 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Adam Carolla, investigative journalist Nick Shirley, Steve Hilton, Larry O'Connor, Alex Marlowe, Mike Gallagher, and more. 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

0: Mike Gallagher.
1: 26 minutes before the hour. Gosh, the texters are so smart on this. This is a day where, for some reason, the texters are thriving. A little slow on call volume today. I'm not sure what's going on. Join me, 800-655-MIKE. Don't hold back. Don't be shy. But look at all these great texts. We're going to take you to Washington here in just a moment and check in with our Joey Hudson, who's covering Senator Graham's funeral. But first, on the Fauci diaries real quick, and some of these smart texts coming in, pouring in at 1-800-655-MIKE. Kentucky, Louisville writes, the people who were fooled by Fauci, and still are those same people who don't question anything, don't think for themselves. Maybe they don't even know how to think, which is why the propaganda effort is so successful. Don't you wish we could stop some of these people from even voting? Minnesota writes, Democrats are children. They need to be told what to do. They treat government as their new parents after they finally move out. Pennsylvania, Philly, they hate us and they want us dead. It's that simple. Pennsylvania, COVID, a nation got duped because it has lost its faith in God and has placed their faith in a government, exactly why socialism is on the rise. And finally, from the upstate of South Carolina, where our pal Joey Hudson is from, Mike, we didn't have X at the time. The FBI and the overlords controlled Twitter. 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Let's take you to our nation's capital, where our permanent guest host and dear friend, executive director of Gallagher's Heroes, the Fallen Officer Fund, the one and only Joey Hudson, is standing by. Joey, nice to see you. Before we talk about Senator Graham's funeral service today, you always say on air, God is in control. God is in control, yep. Right? And we're in this Food for the Poor. And you and I have been talking about the Food for the Poor campaign, trying to bless hungry people all over the world. And we were way short this week. We had a goal of 46,000. We started the week at about, I don't know, like, I think 18, 19, maybe 20, $21,000. Yesterday, our audience donated over 10,000. And I was prayerfully hoping people would. I prayed over and over. I've been praying relentlessly. Today, are you ready for this? Gail from Florida just donated $25,000. We are now 60, wow. Joey, and it's prayer. Do you know she said she dedicated the donation in Jesus' name? This is a prayerful, wonderful woman who I can't wait to talk to. But, Joey, you say it all the time, God's in control. When Monday came around, I thought there's no way we'll hit our goal. Now we're way over, thanks to so many generous people, including Gail. Like you said, not only is God in control, but prayer definitely works, Joey.
2: Absolutely, and thank you, Gail, for that blessing. And, look, I'm sure there are other Gails out there, too, so there's still time to step up and make a generous contribution. But that, you know, God is in control, Mike, and he'll always come through when we need him most.
1: In our darkest hours, we turn to him and we just give it up to God, and it's amazing. And I've tweaked the prayer a little bit. I don't know if I told you, some of our members of our audience were complaining that my prayer that I've introduced every day on the show didn't include Jesus' name. And people have said, Mike, you know, Scripture says you've got to pray in Jesus' name. And when Gail made that incredible donation and dedicated it to Jesus and his sacrifice for us, I'm like, the light went on. I've got to include Jesus' name in the prayer. So it all came together, Joey.
2: Well, and God is certainly working today, Mike, because Washington, D.C., like other parts of the country, have been experiencing record high heat this summer. Well, today it's a bit overcast. It's nice and cool, just a slight breeze, because just a block up from where I'm standing outside of the Washington National Cathedral, people started lining up just after 8 a.m. this morning. So it's going to be a while. The doors open at 11 a.m. So there'll be thousands of people lining up waiting to get into the cathedral, and they're not going to do that in the heat because God sent us some cool weather.
1: Wow. Joey, do you suspect that a lot of the congregants today at the National Cathedral will be people who've made the journey to Washington, D.C. from South Carolina? Or do you think it's a lot of people who live in and around D.C. or maybe both?
2: Well, the first group that I saw this morning, and I was over pretty early, the first group standing out, again, before they even open the area for you to start the pre-screening, was a group from South Carolina, Spartanburg, South Carolina. There were about 20 of them, and they wanted to get up here early to get a good seat to remember a senator whom they thought a lot of and who they had worked with closely. And so, yes, a lot of people from South Carolina either drove up, took a flight, took the train, and they're here to say to honor and remember their senator.
1: Joey, it may not be the best time to have this conversation, but I do want to observe that Senator Graham had a bit of a complicated relationship with South Carolinians, didn't he? I mean, we would mention him on the show, and a lot of people would express a lot of frustration at him. He was not sort of the reliable Republican conservative on a lot of issues, particularly when it comes to foreign policy, that we've come to expect from sort of the MAGA movement. But like so many others, Senator Graham started out as an adversary to Donald Trump and then turned around and became one of his best friends.
2: It's just one of the best political stories that I can remember. You're right. I mean, some of the things that Lindsey Graham said about Donald Trump in that 2016 Republican primary are just amazing. But yet they became great friends. And, you know, I read an article this morning about President Trump thinking about the loss of his good buddy Lindsey Graham and how it's making the president start thinking about his mortality. And, you know, he's going to miss Lindsey Graham, because I've often said that Lindsey was sort of like the Trump whisperer. He could get to the president when a lot of other people could not. The president, I think, listened to him. May not always did what the Senator Graham wanted him to do, but they were great friends. And I'm sure that the president is going to miss Lindsey Graham greatly.
1: Joey Hudson joining us from outside the National Cathedral in Washington, D.C. And as I understand it, you will be attending the service inside the National Cathedral, correct?
2: That is correct. I'll be joined by some other folks from South Carolina. But, yes, I'll be making my way up a little bit later this morning to get in line with a lot of other people to witness this ceremony. And what a service it's going to be. I mean, we have, of course, the dean of the Washington Cathedral, Reverend Hollerith, will be presiding. But also his hometown pastor, Senator Graham's hometown pastor, Tim Tate, from Corinth Baptist Church, where Senator Graham attended services when he was at home. Others like Franklin Graham will be there. And Reverend Black, who is the longtime chaplain of the United States Senate, had a close relationship with Senator Graham. He will participate, along with, of course, our friend Sean Hannity and the senator's niece, Emily Roberts, will speak. And then, of course, President Donald Trump will pay his tribute to his good friend, Senator Lindsey Graham, too.
1: Quite a day in Washington, D.C., and we're glad you're there to cover it, Joey. We'll check in with you again shortly from the National Cathedral. Joey Hudson joining us outside the cathedral. Willie Nelson from Salem News Channel checking in earlier. And, you know, look, it is fascinating to me that despite political differences, the country is able to recognize the sudden and unexpected passing of this very prominent U.S. senator. And I'll tell you, on a personal note, he was a friend of the show and was very good to me. Always gave us access. I spent time with him on a goofy personal side note. I happen to, you know, be a theater geek, as you know. I once, many years, not many years, but years ago, played the Cowardly Lion in a South Carolina children's production, South Carolina Children's Theater production of The Wizard of Oz.

0: Senator Graham came to see me, came to see the show. I remember visiting with him in my full Cowardly Lion regalia and chatting with Lindsey Graham after the performance. I thought, and I think he brought Darlene. And that's another, gosh, that's another challenging thing. And I've got friends who are saying, you know what? I can't do it. I can't support her. We don't know enough about her. We don't know anything about her other than she's Lindsey's little sister. And I wonder if you are waffling as well. The last poll I saw showed that she was in the lead over Ralph Norman. But, you know, I just don't know if Darlene Graham Nordone is going to win in a couple weeks when they have this special election for Lynn. And she wants to be the full-term senator. And she feels that she's honoring Lindsey that way. And, of course, he'd probably want her to be in that position. Does South Carolina? Can we get a little South Carolina insight on that? 800-655-MIKE, 800-655-6453, 15 minutes before the hour. Tell me what you think, particularly, and, of course, we have a huge, huge presence in the upstate on 98.9 WORD. Can I ask for your input as Senator Graham's memorial will take place today at the National Cathedral in Washington? Can you tell me whether you believe that she is acceptable or suitable or the right choice to replace her late brother in the U.S. Senate seat? I have to tell you, with a thin margin that the Republicans currently possess, to be honest with you, we can't risk a failure, and to have her be a surprising liberal, somebody who's not going to, I don't know. This is a toughie. 800-655-MIKE. Join us here on the Mike Gallagher Show. Your call coming up. Let me remind you a little bit about the way to lose weight and a way that has been successful for me, over 50 pounds, the PhD weight loss. And, you know, Dr. Ashley has always asked me to say, what was it that finally made you start PhD? 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
3: 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With me, Mike Gallagher, and Scott Jennings.
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4: 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Mike Gallagher.
5: A steady stream of mourners at Senator Lindsey Graham's casket. He's laying in state at the Capitol Hill Rotunda. Saw his family members, his nieces. He was widely mocked a few months ago for somebody snapped a picture of him at Disney World. Oh, heaven forbid you enjoy Disney World with your niece, with your little niece. Oh, look at him. What kind of adult goes there? Yeah, well. And there's Senator Chuck Schumer paying his respects. He did reach across the aisle, much to the chagrin of a lot of people, but he told me that years and years ago when I was a local host in Greenville and went to Washington to interview him. He said, Mike, I came here to get stuff done. I didn't come here to say no to everything just because the Democrats did it. And perhaps Lindsey Graham had a style that is a throwback to another era where you could fight like cats and dogs during the day, but understand that we all had America's interests at heart. A lot of text messages. Michigan Tim writes, what do we know about her? Was she involved in politics prior to this? Was she a waitress, a librarian? You're correct, Mike. There's much to risk with our slim lead going into the midterms. Her big job was as an advocate, and she worked, I think it was the private sector, might be the public sector, but she worked as an advocate for the disabled and has spent years of her life devoted to helping the disabled in America. Georgia writes, for several years, we've been trying to figure out a way to unseat Lindsey. I certainly hate that he died. Now is not the time to give the seat to his sister. Ralph Norman has my vote. That's a Georgia line, but I'm sure they live in South Carolina. Far be it for me to suggest Georgia is voting in a South Carolina election. And here's from the upstate, this text. I know Ralph Norman's freedom score. I have no clue what Darlene Graham's freedom score is, and if she's a true conservative. Rachel is in South Carolina. Rachel, are you going to vote for Darlene Graham or somebody else?
6: I am not going to vote for Darlene Graham.
5: Okay, why not?
6: And one of the main reasons is because per Tara on the Tara Show, whom I know you know well,
5: sure.
6: Darlene Graham has announced that she will not be answering any political questions about her stance until Thursday, which gives us 7 days to make a decision. So I know she's dealing with a lot with the death of her brother. But if you're going to put your hat in the ring, you've got to get things together. And 7 days is not enough for me to feel comfortable. I've done research on her. I don't think she'd represent me well. So my vote is for Ralph Norman.
5: Okay. Appreciate it, Rachel. Here's J.D. in South Carolina. Hey, Jade. Oops, wrong line here. Sorry about that. Here's Shane in South Carolina. Hi, Shane. Welcome. How are you?
0: Good morning. Appreciate you taking my call.
5: Yes, sir.
0: So here in South Carolina, she will not get my vote due to all the people that are backing her are all the people that back Lindsey Graham. We've been trying to unseat him for years. The Bush, Gore, Rove money is all backing her. So why would we vote for her when we don't get the same thing that Lindsey Graham was doing for us?
5: Did you see what Jim Clyburn, the tribute that he paid to Senator Graham?
0: Her best friend, I don't know if a lot of people know this, but her best friend, Graham is a conservative, but was really a liberty.
5: Liberal. Yep.
0: Liberal. And
5: anything but liberty.
0: Donated. Yeah. I gave all this money to pro-choice. And that's her best friend.
5: Well, and you can't judge somebody by a friend. I mean, I've got some friends who are Democrats, and I'm not sure if somebody could say, well, look at Mike, he had a Democrat, you know, liberal Democrat friend. And for some people, that's unthinkable, but that's just the way I am. I've always lived my life that way. I was married to a Democrat. Denise was not really a rabid leftist, but she identified with the Democrat Party back then and back in the day. And, you know, I mean, we had spirited arguments and debates. But, you know, look, we're going to see how this all unfolds. That's peculiar if that report from Tara's show is correct, that she doesn't want to answer any. What's the magic of next Thursday? What does that even mean? She's, you know, I mean, his services are today and burial this week. I mean, you're going to wait a week before you answer any political questions? That make a lot of sense. Speaking of not making a lot of sense, how about John Thune's appearance last night on Sean Hannity's show on Fox News Channel? It was unbelievable to watch how hard this guy is attempting to block the Save America Act without admitting that he's trying to block the Save America Act. We'll break that all down for you. And Zohran the Destroyer identifies thousands of rich New Yorkers by address. He's taking them on. We'll tell you how. Coming up. 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
10: During the War for Independence, General George Washington, the man we refer to today as the father of our country, led American troops through military defeat after defeat. And in the bitter winter of 1777, he wrote this somber note to a friend in Philadelphia. Quote, "You might have tracked our army from White Marsh to Valley Forge by the blood on their feet," end of quote. Many soldiers continued to march through the deep snows of Pennsylvania without shoes. Others suffered from disease, hunger, and freezing conditions. Nearly 2,000 of Washington's men died. Yet George Washington did not lose faith. Amid the hardship, loss, and uncertainty of Valley Forge, he turned to God in prayer. At a time when our nation once again faces division and uncertainty, may we follow Washington's example, kneeling humbly, praying faithfully, and asking God to guide the future of America.
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11: SRN News, I'm Jason Walker. A number of dignitaries Tuesday paying tribute to South Carolina Senator Lindsey Graham in Washington. One of them, Vice President J.D. Vance.
12: He was the kind of guy who would walk into the Senate. And when he walked into the Senate, this was a guy who couldn't have stood more than 5'6" or 5'7", but he'd swashbuckle in with his jacket open like he was 6'5". He had an attitude to him, and it's one of the reasons why Lindsey Graham was Lindsey Graham.
11: Mourners included President Trump, Ukrainian President Volodymyr Zelensky, and Israeli Prime Minister Benjamin Netanyahu. Graham, who was 71, will be buried Wednesday in South Carolina. Later in the day, President Trump held separate meetings with both Zelensky and also Netanyahu. This is SRN News.
5: No one likes saying that last goodbye to the furry friend they've loved for years. It's heartbreaking. 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
25: The wild world of D.C. politics to America's culture clash. 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
5: There's a lot to cover here. At this audience took us over our Food for the Poor campaign goal. Big day yesterday. Maybe we'll have another big day today. And that includes an incredible donation from a woman named Gail in Florida, who I can't wait to talk to later today. She donated $25,000, inspired by my prayer that I began reciting on this show last week. And many of you said I had not included the name of Jesus in my prayer. Well, Gail, who said she was inspired to donate the $25,000 because of the prayer that I shared on air, dedicated her donation in Jesus' name. She said this is for Jesus and his sacrifice. And it really got my attention, and I realized that those of you who have been suggesting that I add the name of Jesus in the prayer were right, and I have, and I shall. Look, I'm praying for our political leaders like the prayer always includes, and that even certainly includes Republicans like Senator John Thune. I watched him last night on Sean Hannity's show, and I'm screaming at the TV. This guy is twisting himself into a pretzel, to absolutely fulfill his desire to block the Save America Act. This is one of the, and his appearance last night on Sean's show was, it confirmed it. This is wild. I'm going to play one of the clips from Sean's show last night and see and hear this spineless Senate Majority Leader refuse to do the right thing and make the effort to get the Save America Act passed, something that America is demanding, both Republicans and Democrats. Have you seen the percentage of Democrats who favor voter ID? My gosh, they're not common sense on a lot of things, but they use common sense on this one. Probably because they think we cheat. All right, we think they cheat. They think we cheat. How about we put it to bed and have voter ID laws and natural citizenship laws in order to vote? Today, of course, is the day that our nation's capital is home to the funeral services, the memorial services of Senator Lindsey Graham. Capitol ceremony is underway right now in the rotunda. Lots of people streaming past the casket, which of course is adorned with an American flag and a couple of big wreaths of flowers on either side. We'll check in with our Joey Hudson, who's going to be attending Senator Graham's service at the National Cathedral, where President Trump is scheduled to speak. Before we get to that, though, let's play a little bit of... Sean Hannity is going to be one of the speakers who will eulogize his good friend, Lindsey Graham. Look, Senator Graham was on Sean's show almost daily. I mean, he had Lindsey Graham on the show a lot, and that's because I think over the years they became fast friends. And so Sean will be one of the speakers. Last night, he interviewed the Senate Majority Leader, John Thune. Now, you try to follow along with this. You know that senators like Mike Lee have laid out the way there can be a passage of the Save America Act in the Senate. And there's a variety of ways they can do it. Thune doesn't want to get rid of the filibuster and claims there are 15 senators on the Republican side who are opposed to that. Well, name them. Who are they? Who are the 15 U.S. senators with an R behind their name that are stupid enough to fail to get rid of the filibuster when we all know the Democrats would do that in the blink of an eye? First order of business for the Democrats will be to get rid of the filibuster. But 15, according to Thune, 15 Republican senators refused to do it. And somehow, Thune, the Senate Majority Leader, whose very job it is to corral his caucus, wants Trump to convince the dissenting Republicans to relent. So rather than Thune do his job, he wants Trump to do Thune's job. You listen to this clip and you tell me if you can make any sense of it.
0: He's got a lot on his wish list.
2: He does. I mean, the main thing he wants, Sean, as you know, is the Save America Act. And that is something where, like I said, we've had multiple votes on it now. Not a single Democrat has voted for it. I think we continue to put him on the record. But we've had five different votes on it already. If we can get a chance to vote on it again, the best way to do that would be in a budget reconciliation bill. And that would enable us not only to get a vote on that in some form, it's not going to be everything the president wants, but also do something with the military where we desperately need to ensure that our military has everything they need to deter and defend our country, and particularly with what's going on in the Middle East right now. And there's some stuff in there for agriculture. It's a bill the House passed, and it's no easy feat in the Senate. We don't have 50 votes for it today, but hopefully we can get there.
0: Getting rid of the filibuster non-starter, you don't have the votes?
2: Well, we don't, and I've had this conversation with the president many times, I think, as you know, and I actually suggested at one point that his team come up and sit down and visit with some of my colleagues. So they came up, met with about 20 Republican senators, and 15 were no on getting rid of the filibuster. The votes aren't there to do it. I know he thinks he can persuade people, but there are a lot of folks who are this is a hard position for a lot of Senate Republicans.
5: No, it's not. It's a hard position for you to do your job. The Daily Caller reports that Senate GOP leaders, including Thune, are circulating talking points aimed at quashing the internal revolt over the Save America Act. This is a document obtained by the Daily Caller. The document outlines potential questions from the media and offers guidance for how the members respond to certain topics, including the Save America Act. It's called, the document's called Conference Prep. The prep document includes a hypothetical question that a member could face from the media. For example, Trump is calling for Leader Thune to keep the Senate in session in August to pass the Save America Act. Do you agree? The suggested response in the Talking Points memo says, I want to pass the Save America Act just as much as the president, but we don't have the votes to pass the Save America Act or eliminate the filibuster. If staying in session will somehow change that outcome, then I'm all for it. The statement continues, but I don't think staying in session will make more votes appear. We're not going to get a single Democrat to vote for the Save America Act, no matter how long. I love that argument. We're not going to get any Democrats, and we Republicans are falling flat on our fat faces. If we were unified as Republicans, like they are, we'd pass the Save America Act. But we're not. There's this mythical 15-member Republican Senate blockade. Who are they? Which 15? Is it Ted Cruz? Who, name the 15. And this guy is... And one thing about Thune, this is a petty personal thing for me to observe and probably, you know, very small-minded, but boy, I can't resist as I'm looking up in that clip on the Salem News Channel monitors. That guy has got one heck of a tan. That guy is one tanned, rested, relaxed Senate Majority Leader. Look at that tan. That guy has been spending a lot of time on the beach instead of doing his doggone job. This is unbelievable. I cannot believe that we're still having this conversation. And how many senators now, Republican senators, are willing to stay in session rather than go on their 37-day paid vacation in August? What is it, five? Five of them? Maybe six? Are you serious? Look, Thune better face the music and get the job done. He certainly is going to be out of a position. Trump is not going. If we get to the midterms without having passed the Save America Act, to John Thune and to these reluctant Republicans, there will be hell to pay. There's going to be a reckoning for you. There's going to be an accountability. You're going to lose your positions. You're going to get primaried. You're going to leave your office in disgrace, the same way Tom Tillis is. You're going to leave with your tail tucked behind your legs. 800-655-MIKE. Give me your take on this. You heard what John Thune said. You tell me if you can translate that and make it make sense. 800-655-6453. One number does it all here in the Relief Factor Studios. Call or text. I want your voice front and center here on this Tuesday episode of the Mike Gallagher Show. In a few minutes, Joey Hudson from the National Cathedral, covering Senator Lindsey Graham's memorial service. 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
2: Yeah, here's the updated list. Scott Pressler posted this on X. These are the Senate Republican. These are the Republican senators on board with no recess until the Save America Act is passed. A grand total of 7. Mike Lee, Rick Scott, Jim Banks, Ashley Moody, Darlene Graham, Tommy Tuberville, and Bill Hagerty. That's it. Evidently, the rest of the Senate Republicans want to take their nice, big, fat 37-day vacation. Where's Ted Cruz? Why ain't he on that list? Where's Rand Paul? Mr. Renegade? Mr., you know, let's upset the apple cart. What about you, Rand Paul? What about you, John Kennedy? Mr. Folksy Wilf Rogers of the Senate? How about Ron Johnson? Where are all these Republicans who should be doing everything they can to pass the Save America Act? And I got a news flash for you. Staying at work this summer is a giant step in that direction. Evidently, Ted Cruz, Rand Paul, John Kennedy, Ron Johnson, how many others don't think it's worth the fight? They want to defy what the American people want. It's shocking doesn't begin to describe what we're witnessing right now. Janelle in Rochester, Minnesota, 25 past the hour, number is 800-655. Mike, hi, Janelle, how are you?
3: Hi, first time caller.
2: Well, welcome. I'm glad you called. How are you today?
3: Yeah. Oh, not too bad. My thoughts on this are, do they have the names of the senators that are voting against the Save America Act?
2: Well, that's what I was screaming at the TV when Thune told Sean Hannity last night, there's 15 Republicans who don't want to, change to eliminate the filibuster. I was screaming, well, name them. Who are they?
3: Yeah. We need to know so we can call the senators if Thune isn't going to, put pressure on them to vote on it. They've been saying, it's like almost 80% of Americans want that.
2: Yep. Yep. Amen. Thanks, Janelle. Appreciate it. Incidentally, here's the phone number for Thune if you want to call his office. And I always urge you to be respectful, be polite. I'm told that you get a voicemail, but that's okay. Fill up the voicemail, 202-224-2321. Tell the Senate Majority Leader to get this thing passed. And don't take vacation. Sorry. I mean, I know, look, judging by your tan last night, he's clearly been working on his suntan. I don't know that he needs any more vacation. 202-224-2321, 202-224-2321. Gina in Texas apparently called Senator Thune's office. Is that correct? Did you call the Senate Majority Leader, Gina?
4: I did, Mike. And yesterday you urged each of us to call or text. I did both. I left a phone message and I texted just a simple message that said, pass the Save America Act now. Thank you. And it was super easy.
2: Good for you.
4: Thanks for your suggestion.
2: No, I hope everybody does it, Gina. 202-224-2321. Please be respectful. Please be civil. But Americans are mad. And how about Marsha Blackburn? Josh Hawley? Where are these tough fighters for conservatism? Why aren't you on the list of Republican senators who refuse to go on vacation until the Save America Act gets passed? 800-655-MIKE. 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
0: With SRN News, I'm Jason Walker. A number of dignitaries Tuesday paying tribute to South Carolina Senator Lindsey Graham in Washington. One of them, Vice President J.D. Vance.
5: He was the kind of guy who would walk into the Senate. And when he walked into the Senate, this was a guy who couldn't have stood more than 5'6" or 5'7", but he'd swashbuckle in with his jacket open like he was 6'5". He had an attitude to him, and it's one of the reasons why Lindsey Graham was Lindsey Graham.
0: Mourners included President Trump, Ukrainian President Volodymyr Zelensky, and Israeli Prime Minister Benjamin Netanyahu. Graham, who was 71, will be buried Wednesday in South Carolina. Later in the day, President Trump held separate meetings with both Zelensky and also Netanyahu. This is SRN News.
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0: Gallagher.
1: We are family, and I am so profoundly gratified by this family lifting us past our food for the poor goal. We've had a huge couple of days, including a wonderful woman who gave us a $25,000 contribution to feed these hungry families. Still time, couple more days in the campaign, MikeOnline.com. We'll be family on a cruise ship in November, November 14th through the 21st, the Gulf of America cruise. And there is still time, a couple of weeks left before we have to cut it all off. And many of you have been booking left and right. We've got, I think, over 300 people now joining us aboard the Eurodam, a spectacular cruise ship. From Holland America. A reminder, please don't try to book directly through Holland America or you won't be given access to all of our private exclusive events on board the ship. But we're going to have a great time. It's such a great feeling to be with hundreds of like-minded patriots. Your co-hosts, yours truly, Mike Gallagher, along with the great Scott Jennings. He and I will be on stage, along with Larry O'Connor, our new morning host on many affiliates around the country for Salem, as well as a town hall muckety-muck. Jennifer Horn from KRLA in Los Angeles. And Kurt Schlichter. He'll liven things up. We may have to get the security involved. But live, unfiltered, we're going to be engaging with you every day. We're going to be sightseeing the crystal blue waters of the Caribbean, the white sandy beaches. The ship is great, as I said. Not only are there great restaurants and accommodations from anywhere from an inside cabin to a big, beautiful suite with a balcony on the outside of your room, your stateroom. There's a tremendous spa on the ship, even a casino, if you're so inclined. So join us, the Gulf of America cruise, more than a vacation. 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All you have to do is text the keyword cruise to 94878. We'll send you back the information for the trip. Text the keyword cruise to 94878 to book your stateroom. November 14th through the 21st, we set sail out of Fort Lauderdale. 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Senator Lindsey Graham's remains have been taken out of the U.S. Capitol, now in the hearse, headed over to National Cathedral, where our own Joey Hudson is standing by. Joey, of course, our permanent guest host and early morning host on WORD in South Carolina. Joey, you've been on that Eurodam cruise ship. You know, are you a little sorry and sad you're not joining us this year?
2: I'm not quite sure where my invitation went there, Mr. Gallagher. But, yes, it's a beautiful ship. We've had some great times on it in Alaska, of course. But I will be missing you guys this fall for sure.
1: You got it. You got it. Scott Jennings, who's going to be our co-host on the cruise, just posted something on X that's pretty funny. He said, hold on to your hats when the Democrats see the front page of the Graham funeral program today, and they've got the traditional Jerusalem cross on the cover of the program. But, of course, people are quickly pointing out Jimmy Carter had the exact same cover of his funeral program, that Jerusalem cross that many people recognize. It was Pete Hegseth, wasn't it, the guy who called a Nazi because he had a Jerusalem cross on his tattooed on his body?
2: Yeah, I think so. And of course, it was okay when it was on Jimmy Carter's, but it's not okay on Senator Lindsey Graham's.
1: Funny how that works. Now, you mentioned that people were lining up early this morning. You talked to some people from Spartanburg who were there early in the morning. Tell us where you are now and what that process is to get inside National Cathedral for Senator Graham's funeral.
2: Well, there are a couple of checkpoints, and you know, you and I have been to a lot of different events over the years where the president is going to be present, and just the perimeter, the security perimeter that they set up, and it's literally blocks away from the cathedral here, about three blocks actually. And so there are two perimeters. You check in initially, then you wait in line till you get almost to the premises, then you check in again there, and there's been a steady stream since they opened that at 11 a.m. The line was backed up blocks down the road to get in. They're now moving them pretty quickly into the cathedral. And as I mentioned earlier, it's just been a perfect day because God has blessed us with a nice, cool overcast. And so people standing out, not having to stand out in the record heat that's been here over the last few weeks.
1: Have you noticed, Joey, how there doesn't seem to be the unhinged jubilation over the death of Lindsey Graham from the crazy left, the way we've seen after Charlie was assassinated, after Trump was shot? They seem to be a little more muted in their responses. Is that just me, or do you have the same conclusion?
2: You know, I have noticed that, Mike, and I think it's just the fact that Lindsey Graham did work across the aisle at times. He wanted to do what was best for South Carolina, what was best for our country. And so he often would work, and quite often some of our party regulars would be critical of Senator Graham for that. But he had friends all around the country, again, just to try to get things done. So I think that's probably what you're seeing here, because today we're going to see a large portion of members of the U.S. Senate and the U.S. House who will be attending this funeral service, both Republican and Democrats, just paying their respects to someone that they respected. They may not always agreed with him, but they respected what he stood for.
1: And it's nice to see kind of a muted response from his critics. Even people on our side, I mean, now, despite the fact that I've got a caller on hold, Jeff in Dallas, I can see the topic, Lindsey Graham was a traitor. You know what? He's being laid to rest today. Maybe today isn't a good day to go launching into attacks against Lindsey Graham. But Jeff's call is a reminder, Joey, that Senator Graham was very polarizing, including among conservatives.
2: He was, Mike, but I like to tell the story. Many times over the years, I have been fortunate to moderate forums and debates that Senator Graham was a part of, and we would go into those forums, and there are people in the audience whom I know they hated Lindsey Graham, or at least they thought they hated Lindsey Graham. We'd get into the forum, they would ask their questions, and he would always leave those forums having the audience eating out of his hand. I mean, you know, after he had a chance to sit down and to talk with them and explain his positions, quite often they would leave. Maybe they weren't still weren't enthusiastically supporting Lindsey Graham, but they didn't hate Lindsey Graham either. And I think quite often we get caught up in the soundbite, in the headline that CNN and some of the other left media, that they want to paint a picture of Lindsey Graham as the boogeyman, and he just wasn't that person.
1: Well, you also can consider this unlikely friendship that evolved and developed between President Trump and Senator Graham. And I think in many ways, they had similar personality traits. Like Lindsey Graham, Donald Trump is delightful in person. He's funny. He's warm. He's a very compelling person. And Lindsey Graham was the same way. You and I spent time with Senator Graham off air, and he was a delightful guy to hang around. And like Donald Trump, a very funny guy. They both have a great, great sense of humor.
2: They did, and President Trump does. Senator Graham would often, when he was talking about the president and his relationship and giving a speech, he would often say, "I like Donald Trump. Donald Trump likes Donald Trump, so we all get together."
1: All right, Joey. I know you got to navigate the barricades and get past. I hope you pass the Secret Service security precautions. I told them it might be a little dicey to get this guy in, but we got our fingers crossed for you, Joey.
2: I'm going to make my way in right now. Thank you.
1: Thanks, Joey. Joey Hudson joining us from the National Cathedral in Washington, D.C. He'll also pop in with Mark and me on the M&M Extra podcast. Tune in for that. Apple, Spotify, YouTube, wherever you get your podcasts. I've been behind this microphone for over 40 years, and I can honestly say I've never received a bigger response from those who have found Chapter. 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
8: It feels like Mom Donnie is like unleashed.
9: Here he comes.
8: And he published a list like exposing the names and addresses of supposedly all the New York City property owners who could be hit with his new tax to tax second residences if that's called a pied-à-terre, right?
9: Pied-à-terre, which is French for a foot on the ground. Like you got your foot is on the territory of New York with a second residence that you have just because you.
8: Well, he wants to, in order to pay for all the goofy free grocery stores and free bus programs that the socialist, communist, Marxist little creep wants to apply to everybody, he wants to tax wealthy, prosperous New Yorkers who have a second property. The problem is the list he published yesterday, a searchable database of all the properties that could fall under the state's new pied-à-terre tax. A lot of them don't. But people's now name and addresses have been offensive. You know the phrase doxed?
9: Yes.
8: You know how they do that to people where they want to get people in harm's way? They publish their address so that, you know, crazy people can show up on your doorstep? Mm-hmm. Well, get this. According to the New York Post,

0: Most unsurprisingly, the colossal database of names and addresses includes several A-listers, including director Woody Allen, Vogue editor, longtime Vogue editor Anna Wintour, and Cynthia Nixon, a loyal Mom Donnie. I guarantee you every one of them voted for Mom Donnie.
1: Sex and the City fame. Yeah.
0: Yes! And she was she was out campaigning for him. Well, how do you feel now, Cynthia, that every creep in America knows where you live? Now, you know, it's this guy, and there's a huge debate about the upcoming 9/11 ceremonies and the commemorations that are coming up. The families of 9/11 victims don't want him to show up. And he was asked about it yesterday, and he said, well, I'm going. He goes, I'm going to honor the brave people, all the crap that he did. But it was Dave Portnoy, of all people, who said, I wonder why the 9/11 families don't want Mom Donnie at the 25th anniversary memorial ceremony. Yeah. Oh, could it be that he campaigned with Hassan Piker, who said the U.S. deserved 9/11? Could it be he endorsed Claire Valdez, who said America deserved 9/11? Could it be that he sympathized with the Boston Marathon bombers before the murdered bodies were even cold? Could it be that he has refused to condemn the phrase global? On and on, all the reasons that if you lost a loved one on 9/11, this guy's the last guy you want at your memorial service for them. Mark,
1: can you imagine? Can you imagine? And I don't know what. Let's pick a day. Maybe not September 12th. Maybe not September 13th. Maybe a year, whatever. But let's say of course it was 2001. Somewhere, let's say in 2002, you or maybe I or somebody, we float a little idea. Say, hey, let's go to the phones with the following topic. Wouldn't it be something if for the 25th anniversary of 9/11, New York City had a Muslim mayor? Now, even on the day after 9/11, I think it was our job to say, don't throw a brick through the Pakistani shopkeeper's window. He didn't do 9/11, and we did it all day, every day. I believe that the restraint shown by Americans was remarkable in view of what was done to us. But that would seem like a bridge way too far to cross, and yet here we are.
0: Well, we couldn't have believed it. I was in New York that day, as you know. We would have never believed that there'd be a Muslim, essentially terrorist-supporting mayor on the 25th anniversary of that fateful day. That would have been unthinkable. Look, it's one thing to have a Muslim mayor, but if you have a Muslim mayor who would condemn globalize the infatada, a Muslim mayor who would condemn the action, would never dare campaign with anybody who supported 9/11, that's a different story. Look, as I've said since 9/11, Not all Muslims are terrorists.
2: No,
0: unfortunately, all the terrorists are Muslims. Well,
1: so
0: it's true.
1: It is. So here, there's an echo of something in history that I want to ask you about with regard to Mom Donnie and what he should do, what his expectations should be, because as I think we've discussed, there's an obvious awkward disconnect in him being a part of a 9/11 observance. In a way, he's in a no-win situation. If he's part of it, it's awkward and jarring. If he's not, what does he do? Does he absent himself from this? That's like, oh, well, we know why you dare not show your face. In a very different way, I'm not saying this is apples and apples. It's like 1993, Bill Clinton at the Vietnam War. And I was there for that. I was in D.C. at the time. Should a draft dodger show up at the Vietnam Wall? One argument is, shoot, no, it was a disgrace to have him there. But the other argument was, any president of the United States should be at the wall. That's where I wound up ultimately landing. So is there a similar argument here at all that the mayor of New York City must be part of a 9/11 observance? No. The tricky thing is that it's him. No?
0: No, there's an easy answer, and there's an easy out for him. If the families organize and if the families in a concerted voice say we would prefer he not show up, we don't want Mayor Mom Donnie at this event, then Mom Donnie can quite easily say, in respect and deference to these families who don't want me there, I'm not going to attend. That's easy.
1: Yikes.
0: What's hard about that?
1: No.
0: What do you mean?
1: Because it's impossible.
0: No, it's not.
1: Okay,
0: oh, really?
1: Why is it
0: impossible? The families don't want him there. They say it.
1: Here's what's impossible. For him to actually do it. For
0: what
1: him
0: do you mean?
1: To act, for him to defer. Here's what
0: to the families who were doing the ceremonies on behalf of?
1: what you've described, what you've described is sensible and it resonates with me. Absolutely. For it to actually happen is for him to have a certain introspection, a certain self-awareness that says, out of deference to the fact that a wing of my faith did 9/11, I'm going to absent myself from the 9/11.
0: You got to think. You got to think like he thinks. He doesn't want to go anyway. He doesn't want to be there for this. He doesn't want to be a part of this because, frankly, like Dave Portnoy pointed out, he's been out campaigning with people who supported 9/11. I suspect, I mean, he's not too far from the, Ilhan Omar. Some people did things on 9/11. He does not, this is a bad guy.
1: Right.
0: So you're giving him an out. You're giving him an excuse to say the families don't want me there.
1: Right.
0: I'm going to respect their wishes and I'm not going to cause a distraction. So look, you got to be careful about things you say can't ever happen because you're the guy said Biden was never going to get pushed out.
1: But here's the thing, to go back 30 seconds, you said he doesn't want to be there. You may be right.
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0: That'll be a wrap for a busy Tuesday. We so appreciate you joining us. Great job to our team. Best team in broadcasting. Eric, Yasmin, Alex, Tracy, Joey, Roger, Willie. 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
7: With SRN News, I'm Jason Walker. America paying tribute Tuesday to South Carolina Senator Lindsey Graham at Washington's National Cathedral. A number of dignitaries were there, including President Trump, who says he's lost a great friend.
8: The son of South Carolina became one of the most important men in the most important country on earth. In a city where politicians often become jaded and cynical, Lindsey Graham never lost the old-fashioned American idealism that brought him to the highest levels of government and life. He took his duty seriously without taking himself too seriously. He was unwavering in his principles, but always willing to listen. He always wanted to listen. And one thing about Lindsey that we all know, he never quit.
7: And this is SRN News.
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7: All right, welcome back to That Kevin Show. I'm Patrice Onwuka. Thank you, everybody, for being with me all day today. It was a That Kevin Show takeover, and I was really honored and blessed to be here and fill a pretty big shoes, pretty big, seat here, microphone. But, you know, let's just recap what we covered today. So we started talking about opportunity and the American dream. And, you know, I shared a little bit of my story coming to this country. Really, it's my parents' American dream story, you know, and the fact that they gave up so much, but they've gotten so much from this country in terms of opportunity and the ability to make a better life for their children and now their grandkids. And funny story, if you haven't seen this, go to at Patrice Pinkfile on X. I have pinned there my trip to the White House with my two youngest boys. And you might have caught it. It went viral. But my first grader impressed President Donald Trump by explaining where milk came from. And it was, I did not prep him. He just really just laid out where milk came from and impressed the president. It was a fun moment, but it's also just reflective of what can only happen in America. You know, imagine a little girl coming from the Caribbean and one day her son is meeting the president of the United States in the Oval Office. It's biblical. It is natural. It is something about being able to pass on to the next generation something of importance. And so we talked about what's going on with the midterms, why just this fight between capitalism and socialism. You know, really, basically, this fight between do you own your future or does the government own your future and your resources and your time? that fight is playing out in the midterms, but it's going to be a long-term play, folks. It's going to be about winning hearts and minds, our younger generations, winning them to understand that that wonderful iPhone they can't let go of, it is brought to you not because of communist and socialism. It's brought to you because of free enterprise. And we want to protect that. And then we moved into where we're going as a nation. And really, it's about innovation. It is about being a leader in innovation and driving innovation. That is through artificial intelligence. We don't need to be scared of it. This is not going to be like your typical blockbuster Will Smith movie where the robots take over and now you've got to fight the robots. I don't think that's the future. I actually think it's more like the Jetsons, where you had Rosie the robot who did all of your household chores and all of the things that you needed to get done, and you still were industrious. You still had a job or you still had a business. And in fact, your businesses become more robust. You're able to create even greater things. And from a wellness standpoint, innovation is allowing us to live not just longer lives, but better quality lives so that we can prepare for our seasoned years of life, having had the good health and the good habits to make that happen. So that happens because of innovation, and innovation happens when we have data centers and infrastructure. All of this works together. But I want to leave you with kindness. There's not enough kindness in this world, you know, and there's light. I think the light of Jesus that shines in our hearts and allows us just to make someone's life a little better every day. Listen to this example.
8: My brother, do you need a ride? Do you need a ride?
9: Yeah, I'm going all the way down.
8: You want me to give you a ride all the way down?
9: Oh, yeah.
8: Yeah, I got you.
9: Oh, man.
8: Yes, sir.
9: Ooh, man, God bless you.
8: God bless you, too.
9: Oh, thank you, Lord, for sending him. Oh, man.
8: Oh, Dave, thank you, man. I hope you have a great rest of your day, too. God bless you, my friend.
9: God bless you, man.
7: That was so sweet. I mean, two perfect strangers. 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Thinking about other people, not just about ourselves. 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So I hope that you will take a cue and pass that goodness on. 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
11: With SRN News, I'm Jason Walker. A new report says members of the Trump family may have been targeted by Iran in a new video.
12: First Lady Melania and son Barron Trump reportedly targeted by Iran in a disturbing new video encouraging their assassination. The New York Post publishing the details and frame grabs. It shows a picture of Melania in the presidential motorcade with the window down and pictures of high-end department stores like Saks Fifth Avenue in New York City, where she is known to shop. There is a red target over the store sign. Toward the end of the extremely disturbing video, Barron Trump is also threatened with the words, "This is just the beginning. Barron Trump, wait for us."
11: President Trump is remembering Lindsey Graham as a giant in the United States Senate, as a number of people bid him goodbye yesterday. This is SRN News.
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13: Voters don't like the idea of getting rid of gas-guzzling cars in California.
14: A new poll says nearly two-thirds of Californians oppose Governor Gavin Newsom's gas car mandate. The mandate requires that all new passenger car and truck sales be zero emission, meaning electric or hydrogen, by the year 2035. The poll finds that Republican voters hate the idea, but most Democrats are still on the fence.
13: That's Jason Campidoglio reporting. Larry Marino on The Answer with breaking news and talk you can trust.
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16: Hey, it's Larry Elder, and I'm going to be at Town Hall 2026. 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Adam Carolla, investigative journalist Nick Shirley, Steve Hilton, Larry O'Connor, Alex Marlowe, Mike Gallagher, and more. 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
26: Bill Martinez Live, a program about current events, our culture, our values, our politics, and our future. And now, Bill Martinez.
27: Well, good morning, America. Good to have you with us. Bill Martinez here, just about 6 minutes after the top of the hour. And we've got Steve Bonta joining us now. He's the publisher of the New American Magazine. Steve, how you doing?
28: Hey, Bill. I'm fine. How are you?
27: Hey, I'm doing terrific. By the way, just got back from Hawaii with a little bit of vacation. See the grandkids and the daughter unit. Good fun. And, you know, people are still talking about that special magazine that you guys put out. And give you a chance to give another shameless plug, as they say, in the business for it. But I think it's far from shameless. You guys just did such an outstanding job on that magazine.
28: Yes, well, I'm publisher of the New American Magazine, and your viewers and listeners can find it at thenewamerican.com.
27: So right.
28: 12 issues a month, and we also have lots of other resources on our website. We are the Red Pill publication of record.
27: Right. Well, and we appreciate that. Thank you very much. Appreciate you, too. I want to talk about how the Democratic Socialists have captured a party, you know, and it's like it almost seems like it happened overnight. But we've been warned that the DSA was around. They were lurking. And it's amazing when you just look back in recent years of what happened with Bernie Sanders, with about 6,000 compatriots and members of the DSA, how he was able to kind of foil Hillary Clinton's campaign of 2016, as you might recall.
28: Yes. Well, Bill, I mean, I think that democratic socialism has been part of American politics for a long time.
27: Yes.
28: I mean, it arguably began in the late 19th century already with aspects of the progressive movement. You know, if by democratic socialism you mean this sort of benign version of socialism that people fantasize about, you know, Scandinavia style.
27: Right.
28: What is it that they have exactly in Scandinavia that we don't have in whole or in part here in the United States? Socialized medicine? Well, we got that.
27: Mm-hmm.
28: Obamacare being the latest, but by no means the first instantiation. I mean, socialized medicine goes all the way back to, you know, the Great Society, Lyndon Johnson. Yeah. That was the first version. And we keep getting additions. Now, of course, they're talking about single pay. What we need is a single payer system. Well, that means completely socialized medicine, whereas what we have now is only maybe 70% or something like that. But, you know, the medical sector is controlled by the federal government. If that's not socialized medicine, I don't know what is. Well, what about, you know, government planning of the economy? Well, we do that. Frankly, the Trump administration has been guilty of some of that, too. So it's and that's been around for a long time. The federal government, ever since the trust busting era of President Roosevelt, who was the first one, Teddy Roosevelt, a self-styled progressive, by the way. He believed that the federal government needs to go in and inject itself into the workings of the free market economy and break up monopolies and regulate this and regulate that. I mean, it was that era that gave us the FDA, for example, Drug Administration. And so all of these are part of the socialist program. And it's really hard to argue that America isn't already, in very significant degree, a socialist country. I wish I had better tidings to bear, but that's the fact, Bill. And we talk, you know, what we want to do is get rid of the socialism we have. The difference now is that the socialists, instead of saying, well, we're actually progressives or we're New Dealers or whatever, you know, coming up with some other snazzy sounding name for themselves, are coming around and saying, well, we're actually socialists. And the truth is that the so-called democratic socialists are a good deal more radical. They're agitating for the next phase of socialism to be brought in. You know, they talk about ending the Electoral College, getting rid of the Senate, completely rejiggering the Constitution, the way America does things, creating this something much closer to this radical egalitarian vision that socialists have.
27: Right. Well, you know, as you break this down, basically what's happened is the ground has been it has been worked on. You know, as you say, these progressives have been beating up the soil for quite a while and have set us up. I mean, they've had little beachheads along the way, like you said, whether it has to do with the way they manipulated Social Security, certainly Obamacare. It's all crept in and it's conditioned, especially the young people. And then you add on top of that how they've taken over, you know, the universities, and you've got these progressive professors that have been indoctrinating these kids. And then you've got this deluge of free stuff coming in. Well, who doesn't want free stuff? You know, we'll just keep voting in for more free stuff and not even consider the consequence there. And so we're really kind of setting ourselves up to undermine this democratic republic.
28: Well, I mean, I think the undermining is well underway. And socialism isn't just about free stuff. And, you know, a lot of people look at socialism and say, well, it's this failed economic theory. And I agree, it's a failed theory, but it's not. And in fact, probably not even primarily about economics. It's about radical change, cultural, moral, and everything else. And we're seeing this. So, the Frankfurt School and cultural Marxists and all these people, we believe is a sort of this novel thing. But if you look at the roots of socialism back in the early 19th century, many of them, you know, the Owenites and the Fourierites and the people like this were already advocating not just for, you know, collectivized capital and assets, but also for collectivized marriage, for free marriage. Some of them advocated for homosexual unions. So way back in the early 19th century, people forget about that. They were then, as they are now, opposed to Christian civilization. They saw that as their implacable foe. Marx was very unsubtle when he declared that religion was the opiate of the masses, but he was really just stating in very extreme form what most socialists, there have been a few exceptions, but most socialists have believed from the inception. So the goal is nothing less than a wholesale radical restructuring of society. That includes, you know, abolishing the family unit in any traditional sense. Well, we're well on our way to achieving that. Obviously, you know, Karl Marx talked about that. You know, but if you just want to look at socialism as an economic phenomenon, well, I think arguably we already have a completely Marxist financial system, because one of Marx's famous 10 recommendations, his 10 planks of communism from the manifesto, was the establishment of a central bank with an exclusive monopoly on the money supply, something that in the early 1800s was still pretty radical. It had not actually been done anywhere. There were central banks, but not with that level of ascendancy. And when the Federal Reserve was created in 1913, we got that. So we have, in effect, a Marxist financial system. Meanwhile, you know, the manifesto, and by the way, I'm not confused here. Communism and socialism are part of the same thing, and there's a reason.
27: Right.
28: That Marx's recommendations found their way into the program of the progressives and the socialists and everything else, because they're all pretty much of a piece. Okay. So in case anyone's saying, well, you're talking about communism and socialism is different. No, they're not, only in degree. Okay. So Marx also said you need to have a heavy progressive income tax or graduate income tax. We got that also in 1913, by the way, the same year we got the Federal Reserve. Okay. You could also argue that our fiscal system is now entirely Marxist. And it is, because our system of taxation and, you know, government revenues, is now entirely redistributionist. It's based on not just a, you know, graduate income tax, but graduated capital gains taxes, corporate taxes, all this stuff are part of that program. So a large, you know, so just economically, the only area where socialism hasn't completely adopted Marxism is where those remnants of the free market economy, the economic system per se, is still partly capitalist. But even there, you know, there are extensive controls and regulations, and, you know, you're told what you can and cannot produce and how much and on and on and on. The farming sector, for example, is completely controlled by the government. So that's a thing. So we could go on, but you know, as I say, these radical changes have been underway for well over a century. You know, Americans were shocked, many Americans, by what happened during the New Deal back in the 1930s. And today we've become accustomed to it. You know, we have social security. If that's not socialism, I don't know what it is. But almost everyone, oh, that's the third rail of politics. Can't touch that. It's a good program. We just need to tweak. And Trump is saying that, you know, oh, I'm not going to do anything about social security. Sorry, folks, but social security is socialism. So is Medicare. So is Medicaid. And the list goes on and on. And so now we're, you know, we've got almost a wholly, you know, like social democratic system or democratic socialist system in place already, comparable to most European welfare states. Now they need to take it to the next step. So they're saying, well, now we want to, you know, we want to make Congress more democratic. We're going to abolish the Senate altogether and create a government that's kind of like the French Revolution, like the Gironde or something like that.
27: Right. Exactly.
28: The mob, legislating in effect. So they want to do that. And obviously they want to, now they're talking more openly about, well, you know, it's not enough for the government to effectively control private property. We now need to start abolishing private property. And we now need to be actively confiscating the assets of the, you know, the leveling impulse is getting stronger and stronger. Mm-hmm. The thing about it is, Bill, there's no end to it.
27: I was going to say
28: like a political party. It's not like a party with a few action items that are feasible. It's a recipe for wholesale revolutionary change, contrary to human nature, contrary to God, contrary to every law of economics, and contrary certainly to the whole gist of our civilization.
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27: Well, foundationally, it is anti-God. I mean, that's clear. And but where we are right now, and we've been saying this for years, Steve, and everybody's been writing about it, that America was at a tipping point. Are we beyond that tipping point? Is there any way out to decouple from this this aggressive movement that has taken over first this party? And it's amazing, because when you look at the numbers, you know, when you go back to the disruption in 2016 that was created by one Bernie Sanders, he had maybe 6,000 members is all. Now he's got 120,000 members, and he's been able to take over an entire party. We look at what happened in Minneapolis. 82,000 Somalis now own the state. They run the state. So it doesn't bode well for the fair-minded American that believes still in the Constitution, which everything that the DSA is putting up is antithetical to our Constitution that, oh, yeah, by the way, we're celebrating 250 years of, right?
28: Yeah, well, I think a couple of things. First of all, I mean, we hear it bruited about in the news that, well, you know, the young people are discovering socialism and they're deciding that they like it as though this is some sort of a revelation. Mm-hmm. No, what they're discovering is that what we've been agitating for all along has a name, and it's socialism. And they're saying, right. Oh, okay, all right, fine, then I guess we're socialists. So in that sense, at least they're honest. Now, as to whether there's a way out, the answer is yes, but there's no easy way out.
27: Mm-hmm.
28: Because we already have a system that is so calibrated in favor of socialism that to undo that will require a certain amount of disruption and hardship. It's not clear to me whether Americans in the majority are willing to stand for that. So one good example, of course, is the aforementioned financial system. We mm-hmm. have gotten used to living in a state of permanent inflation for the past 110 years, okay? What does that mean? It means that inflation, which is what happens when government prints money, has become a fact of life. And our all of our financial markets, our mm-hmm. real estate markets, all of our assets, our pricing is predicated on the idea that inflation is a permanent thing that we just have to deal with. So people don't save money anymore, for example. There is no incentive to do so, because money, everyone knows that if you put money in the bank or in, you know, or cash in a safe, it's going to depreciate over time. And this, believe it or not, was not always so. I mean, if we were in the 1880s, you know, people routinely did save money, you know, in bank accounts, you know, modest bank accounts. Not everyone had to be a great investor and expert on all these type, you know, securities and everything else. You could just basically live within your means, set aside a certain amount, save for a rainy day, and people in this way accumulated reasonable savings in the bank in the form of old-fashioned CDs and mm-hmm. savings accounts and savings bonds or whatever, and sometimes in cash holdings and things like this and gold and silver. But nobody does that anymore, because everyone knows, well, you can make more money flipping houses, assuming the market doesn't fall. You can make more money speculating on stocks and things like this. And so, you know, everything is calibrated that reality. Lost, of course, is the fact that we've, you know, it's also transformed our morality so that we mm-hmm. don't believe in living frugally anymore. We don't believe in savings. We don't believe in thinking in the long term, you know. And this, I mean, inflation has lots of subtle social and moral effects that are never taken into account. And that's just one example. You know, there's a whole vast sector of our economy now that's predicated on the idea that government is this giant cornucopia dispenser of goodies. So we have the lobbying industry and all of the, you know, all the companies, the big companies out there are vying for government money, for, you know, research grants and contracts and on and on and on. And we could go on, but the whole financial and economic system has been calibrated to the, you know, set to accommodate this new reality that's, ironically, it's a cancer, of course. It's destroying our country from within. But the problem is, to remove a cancer requires invasive surgery, and there's some risk involved. I mean, you could die on the operating table, but allowing the tumor to continue to grow is a certain death warrant. So, you know, so that's kind of where we are right now. We have this cancer that needs to be removed. There's just no easy way to do it. Yeah. You know, but, you know, it has.
27: Well, it has metastasized. We've said a number of years ago, this needed to be addressed right away, if not sooner. And because it's like I keep reminding people, it's like the old Pennzoil commercial. It says, well, you can pay me now or pay me later. And now we're in the later stages. And the assumption of that ad was that when you pay later, it's more expensive. And that's your point. And, you know, and I think going back to the observation of these young kids, I say, look at good observation, but wrong conclusion. What socialism is not the solution to America's ills. You know, in any reasonable organization, leadership, when it is, when an organization has gone off the rails, leadership will go back and revisit when it was on the rails, when things were going well. Right now, we don't have that kind of leadership happening in our country. And, or do we have, I think, a constituency that's willing to do that, Steve? Because like you said, there will be pain in them, our hills, to get us back on track. And we're paying evasive.
28: Well, I mean, you know, I mean, this is kind of like the cancer patient who says, well, I'm scared to get the operation, so I'm just going to take lots of painkillers and hope it goes away. And, you know, you can mask the pain for a while. But I think one way or the other, this is going to end.
27: Mm-hmm.
28: And, you know, the question is whether it ends badly or ends really, really badly. Really, really badly means we reach the point, again, just confining ourselves to the economics, but we reach the point of national insolvency and bankruptcy, and we go down the road, the well-trodden road that Argentina and Zimbabwe and Germany and many other countries have been down, Russia, and now Iran at the moment, and Turkey. Mm-hmm. We don't want to see what lies down that very dark path, but you know, the laws of not just economics, but the laws of nature are immutable.
27: Yes.
28: And
27: right.
28: We are, as Kipling long ago observed in his poem, The Gods of the Copybook Headings, modernity has given us this ability to kind of paint over the reality for a while, to pretend that it doesn't exist, to pretend that 2 + 2 don't in fact equal 4, or that a flame won't burn you if you stick your hand in it. However, ultimately, a country can't live forever up to its eyeballs in debt, for example.
27: Exactly.
28: Right. We can't continue to flout the laws of God as far as our moral conduct is concerned. And so, and what we could go on, and all of this is part and parcel of the socialist program, of course. And so there will have to be some kind of reckoning at some point. The question is whether we do it painfully, but ultimately by ourselves. You know, we have a change of heart. And note well, no political leader is going to make a difference. I mean, to some degree, the people we choose as leaders are a reflection of ourselves. And so the fact that we have a national debt incurred by politicians and venal bankers is reflective of the fact that most people privately are deep in debt also, and don't believe in budgeting and this kind of thing. So, you know, the reflection, the fact that we have leaders who are morally deficient in so many ways. We get shocked every time we find out another congressman's illicit affairs and so forth. But look at how, you know, look at how accepting we've become
27: exactly.
28: of sexual immorality, you know, right. At a popular level, you know. And so and it's no surprise, but mm-hmm. we're not going to have a knight in shining armor who is going to come forth and say, you know, in politics, who's going to lead us back to the promised land. That, if it happens at all, is going to happen in our churches, in our families, in our communities. We're going to have to make the decision to recommit our lives to God mm-hmm. and to the principles of freedom. And the rest will follow.
27: Right. Well, we're back to that movie, The Awakening, right? Which just came out recently, you know, which heralded the stories of one George Whitefield and Benjamin Franklin in the early days of the colonies, when all was laying on the line and it was a return to God. It was understanding in godly principles. And those godly principles is what drove we the people. And what united us. And, you know, Charles Finney says that a revival happens when it's most needed. And I'm saying, bring it on. We need it.
28: Yeah. Well, it's easy to forget. I mean, you know, Benjamin Franklin himself was quite the rake as a young man. Yeah. He sired an illegitimate son, and he was known as a bon vivant over in the salons of Europe for, and that sort of thing. But he seems to have repented of that and changed his ways, and obviously as an old man became quite the sage and this type of thing. So, I mean, we're all imperfect.
27: Certainly. Yes, right.
28: But,
27: exactly.
28: But yeah, and the Great Awakening, we use that term, we tend to think that that's a general thing, but it starts with individuals.
27: Exactly.
28: It starts with individuals saying, I'm going to revive myself. I'm going to awaken myself. I'm going to recommit my life to God and hopefully lead my family in the same direction and serve as a salutary example for my friends and, you know, the people in whom I have an influence. And then when you have a bunch of people doing that, then it turns into a bona fide movement.
27: Without a doubt. Well, we got to leave it there. He's the publisher of the New American Magazine. Steve Bonta has been our guest. Steve, as always, appreciate the time and the insight. Take care, my friend.
28: Thanks, Bill. Take care.
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27: Good morning, America. Glad you could join us. Bill Martinez here, along with TPD's man in Washington. There he is, alive and well, the one and only Bill Pasco. Mr. Bill, how are we doing?
8: I'm doing fine, Bill. How are you doing today?
27: Hey, I'm doing terrific. I'm back from Hawaii. I'm on the East Coast. My body is still adjusting, you know, the six-hour time zone difference. It got to me a little bit. It's taken me a little bit more time than usual, but I'm doing okay. I'm starting to get my energy back.
8: It's more than a time zone difference, isn't it? Isn't it a vibe difference? I mean, now you're actually required to work. You're supposed to be places at a certain time. You're going to meet people who are expecting you to be there at a certain time. That was my experience with Hawaii. It was just there was never any need to be anywhere at a certain time. And everybody just took that as, you know, that's the way it is in Hawaii. And that's part of what we love about Hawaii.
27: Because the hour hand of Hawaii operates according to the tide. If surf is up, then that's the only appointment they do not miss. And it's quite interesting because you get people who come from the mainland and they're opening up restaurants, right, on the island, and they don't understand that dynamic. They don't understand not showing up for work. They don't understand, you know, surf's up. And so what they do is they put pressure on the people and tell them, well, they're fired. Well, guess what happens? There's a strike that occurs, and they have nobody to hire because nobody will go and work for that company. So they don't last very long.
8: Oh, that's actually really interesting. That hadn't occurred to me.
27: Yeah.
8: All right, but you're back now, and we're glad you're back.
27: But I'm back now, and we were particularly in Maui and started to see the rebuilding 3 years after the fires there. Our daughter was involved in, she was about 15 minutes and escaped. Her house was the only house in her specific area and in her townhome section that was standing. The rest of them were burned down. It's quite a miracle. But it's been a slow process because, as you understand, Hawaii's got that the blue you know, the blue streak blues of regulation and everything. It's like as if they channel Gavin Newsom and Karen Bass on a rebuild. And, you know, it's still loaded with regulations and a mess. And it's unfortunate. But yet it's coming back. And I attended a welcome home event there, which was neat. And this was people coming back who had left Lahaina because of the fires and, you know, loss of homes and jobs and everything else. And they had to survive somehow, not to mention, you know, leaving town in many cases, a lot of these families with broken hearts because they lost loved ones, Bill. You know, over 100 people died in those fires. Yeah. And they don't want to talk about it, but a lot of those 100 were kids. It's tough, but Lahaina is strong and they're coming back and they're determined to do that within, you know, this is, I think this is the American way, even though it's Hawaii and we tease them a little bit about their laissez-faire attitude. It's just, they still embody that American esprit de corps and says, hey, look, we can do this, you know, and, we've gone through tragedies before and God bless them. I mean, they're doing it. A friend of mine, one of his favorite scenes and when we used to go to Maui, he loved the banyan tree, for example. And the banyan tree is still scorched, and it's sad. It kind of looks like you know, one of those trees that come out of a horror movie, you know. And but even the banyan tree is coming back slowly but surely, and you start to see some fresh leaves on the banyan tree. But you know, I think there's some encouragement there. And but anyway, like I said, we're back here on the East Coast, and you know, we're back to you know, talking about the other things that's affecting, you know, the rest of the country, like this latest poll and this idea about legitimate elections, you know, that just drives the left nuts. You know, they're constantly asking the right, you know, don't you believe the 2020 election was legitimate and that Joe Biden, you know, was elected fair and square? Well, 63% of America doesn't believe in that. And Republicans don't want to talk about it. Donald Trump, he can't help himself. He'll always talk about it and keep it up front and center. But look at what happens is now the stuff that we talked about from day one, Bill, is all being revealed. It's all falling out of the closet, just like the DSA, right?
8: Well, wow. That was a great segue. I got to give you that. The interview over the weekend with the Democratic Socialists of America national co-chair.
27: Yes.
8: I got to give her credit. She had the balls to agree to an interview request with Fox News and to have it on Fox Sunday, for crying out loud.
27: Right.
8: And then when she got the questions, not to shy away, but to agree to the yes, no format. Yes, I'm just going to agree with you or disagree. You read out the issue positions and I'll tell you if that's in our platform. And oh my goodness, I knew they wanted to get rid of the Senate. What I didn't realize was they wanted to go whole hog and rip up the Constitution. They want to get rid of the executive branch. They want one house that is controlled by the people. They want basically they want a parliamentary democracy style government where at any given moment, whoever controls a majority of the body can do whatever they want because there's no check. There's no Senate. There's no president who can veto it and they got to override the veto. I mean, this really goes to show the beauty. Every time some of these crazy people come along and say, well, I think we could make our democracy so much better if we just made this tweak. And then you look at the tweak and you say, no. That's not a tweak. That's not a bug that you're trying to get rid of. That's a feature. It's a feature of the Constitution that things are meant to move slowly. They're meant to move slowly so that we're not constantly changing direction. You know, in Great Britain right now, the UK has just installed its seventh prime minister in the last 10 years.
27: 10 years, right, exactly.
8: Can you imagine what it would be like to have seven different leaders? It's mind-blowing. Each has his own policy agenda. And each, because of the nature of politics, has to show I'm different from all the people who came before. So that means we got to pass something new, something that the voters will look at and they'll say, oh, that's what the new guy just did. Well, if you do that seven times in 10 years, can you imagine if we tried to pass Obamacare or Medicare or Social Security, something big like that? You try to do that every other year for 10 years? My gosh, we'd be exhausted. We'd be. And the thing is, gosh, I you can tell I get excited about this. I'm running ahead of myself. The thing is that in a parliamentary democracy where there is no check, this is the key. In a parliamentary democracy, on any given day, the majority that exists at that time can control the floor. And when you control the floor of the legislative chamber, you control what comes out of the legislative chamber. And exactly. That means that on any given day, a simple majority can decide to change everything. And there's no check. There's nobody. The House of Lords in Great Britain doesn't have the right to veto anything that comes out of the lower chamber. The Speaker of the House in the British Parliament, the Speaker doesn't have the same role. The Speaker is simply like a referee. He just calls on people. He's not the leader of his party. He's not the legislative master of the chamber. And so there's the Prime Minister, remember, he's not a president. He's elected. He's simply the top minister in the legislative chamber. So he picks the cabinet. And where does the cabinet come from? Guess what? They're all members of that body. So there's no independent check on anything. There's nobody in an executive branch that gets to overlook this. And anyway, I found it absolutely stunning that the national co-chair of the Democratic Socialists of America came on and said, yes, our platform calls for eliminating the Senate and eliminating the executive branch. Oh, and by the way, they don't want a Supreme Court either.
27: Yeah. And they want to defund the Pentagon.
8: And they want to abolish ICE. Forget defunding.
27: Right, exactly. Right.
8: They don't just want to defund them. They want to abolish them entirely. Right. This is absurd. And we got one of these guys as the mayor of the biggest city in the country. We're going to have at least four of them join Democrats in the House of Representatives beginning in January because they won Democratic Party primaries in areas where winning the Democratic Party primary is tantamount to winning the general election.
27: Yeah, it's a given, yes.
8: Yeah, so this is going to be trouble for the Democrats. And that's good news for the Republicans, but it's bad news for the country.
27: Right. Well, it's trouble all the way around because, this has been a slow creep into every institution. Okay, it's been a slow march through the institutions, which is what Karl Marx declared would happen. And so now we're seeing it in real time here. And it's not, I know some people are a little bit casual about it, and I'm saying, hey, don't be casual about this. This is a serious attack on our democracy.
1: 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Aparna Nair, IBM's Chief Talent, Leadership, and Culture Officer.
9: The organizations that will lead in this era won't just be the ones with the best AI. 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
1: The study finds that organizations most likely to stand out redesign workflows, enable managers to coach effectively, clarify decision-making, and align incentives alongside AI adoption. 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
27: We're talking with Bill Pascoe. He is TPP's man in Washington. And Bill, as you lay it out, I mean, look, there's enough empirical evidence of what you get with, you know, 250 years of a federalist form of democracy, a democratic republic, versus what all the isms have provided in terms of shared misery in the last century alone over, the deaths of over 100 million people. I mean, this goes along with this type of government, ladies and gentlemen. I mean, hey, they have kind of like snake danced you into thinking by giving you free stuff, they've snake danced all these young people. And I've been saying all along, Bill, you know, for the young people, okay, what you're seeing is not all that bad. It's you've got some observation points of validity. Your conclusion, though, is very failed, because the proof has been, and it's demonstrated time and again, that socialism, communism kills. It doesn't bring life. It doesn't, compared to capitalism, it's not even a fair fight. And we are on dangerous ground right now. And the good people of America have got to put a line in the sand, plant their flag for freedom, and push this stuff out and stop it, because we didn't stop it early before. And so now it's metastasized and it's gotten more complex.
8: You know, it's almost as if, I'm not saying this is what happened, but it's almost as if a couple generations ago, some very smart leftists said, you know, we've tried the class warfare theme in the United States. You know, we had the Great Depression. We had the Great Depression less than 20 years after the success of the communist revolution in Russia. Maybe that would have been the time when, if communism was ever going to take root in the United States, it would have taken root in the dust bowls of Oklahoma in 1933, right? But it didn't, because America doesn't view things that way. In America, because of our free market economic system that is coupled with the political liberty that we enjoy, we have one of the most economically mobile populations in world history. In any given year, the bottom 20% of our working class, not just the working class, but the bottom 20% of our population is going to move out. They're going to move up the ladder of opportunity. And that's something that we've got available because of our political and economic system. So it's almost as if, having failed to have communism take root here in the 1930s, it's almost as if by the 1960s they had given up on that, and instead they thought, you know what, maybe the structure to talk about oppressor versus oppressed in the United States, maybe that's a racial thing. Maybe we'll make that the way we approach trying to reorganize the United States. And so they came up with what they called critical race theory in the late 1960s. And we've had two generations of college professors teaching our best and brightest, the kids who come out of high school and go to college. Remember, 75% of the people in this country don't have a college degree. Only one in four has a college degree. So by definition, they're the brightest students in their class. They're going off. And what are we doing? We're letting them spend 4 years with people who hate America.
27: Right.
8: Unfortunately. Exactly. And they don't teach them history. You know, you and I are old enough that when we were taught about the evils of communism. We were taught about the Ukraine famine that was imposed from Moscow by Stalin to wipe out a population that was resistant to communist rule. We were taught about Mao, and we were taught about the Great Leap Forward in the 1960s. When I was a kid, that's when they slaughtered 20 million in China.

0: power, and then we're going to murder our way to stay in power. Ask the 2 million out of 7 million people in Cambodia when Pol Pot and the Khmer Rouge took over in the mid-1970s. Right. They wiped out 2 million people, for goodness sake. The rule then was, if you had a pair of glasses, get rid of them, because glasses meant who would need glasses? Only somebody who could read would need glasses. So eyeglasses was that was the mark of Satan. If you had a pair of eyeglasses with you and the secret police saw you, well, that was it for you. So
1: So this was like being circumcised. That was the sign.
0: Yes.
1: And that targeted you out. And and the thing is you talk about, we go back in history, but look right now what's happening in Iran. The same thing, to your exact point. They're killing people even as we're talking here. They continue to kill people, their own people, in order to stay in power. This is a death cult. And I know President Trump, I'll give him credit for trying to pursue peace, but this pause button stuff, I want to take that pause button away from him. That's just me.
0: You know, here's the thing. The regime in Tehran is a group of religious zealots who believe that they have been put here on earth to make the earth safe for Allah. Mm-hmm. And if that means that you got to kill all the Christians, and that means definitely that you got to kill all the Jews, especially the ones that are close to you,
1: right.
0: Well, then goodness gracious, if that's what's necessary, that's what's necessary. That's what we're going to do. I don't know how you negotiate with people who don't seek what you seek. President Trump seeks peace and freedom for everybody. That's not what they seek in Tehran. No. They seek the death of Jews. They seek the death of Christians. They've made very clear for 47 years, they call us the great Satan. They call Israel the little Satan. They're not going to change. Just because we took out the top leadership class of the Iranian regime, the guys who were below them believe exactly the same thing. They just
1: they're lockstep. See, this is why Thomas Jefferson sent in the Marines, Bill, in short order. He said, "Give me the Quran. Let me read the Quran. Okay, and this is a death cult. Just send in the Marines. Let them go."
0: That's right. That's right. I don't know what we're going to get out of negotiations. It certainly hasn't gotten us anything. But you know, President Trump said months ago. He was talking about this, and he used the phrase tapping along. They're just tapping us along. They're stretching things out. Here's the thing. They're smart enough to know what November is. They're hoping
1: that they
0: can stretch this out until the Congress. They hope that Democrats are going to take control of the U.S. House and maybe possibly even the United States Senate, and then they would be dealing with an American president who would have a Congress controlled by his opponents.
1: Right.
0: That's the best thing that the Iranian regime could hope for. And they're hoping that they can stall for another 90 odd days until the election, because then they get their answers. Then they get their dreams come true. Their dreams short of 72 virgins anyway.
1: Yeah. Well, to your point, it's clear what is before us right now. And there needs to be a sense of urgency. We've been saying this for a while. And it's either an American or you're anti-American. This is what's hanging in the balance here. Forget about the partisan politics, the party politics and that sort of thing. Is that, are you going to save America? And our elected leaders, forget about vacations and time off. We need to keep this country focused. We need to get everybody in step right now, especially in light of what's happening with the DSA and the Democratic Party. I mean, they're going to crash and burn. I just say, let them go. You know, they're kind of like somebody out there drowning and you're the lifeguard. And lifeguards don't go and save drowning people right away. They let them fight themselves out. And when they fight themselves out, then they can go in and save them, lest they be drowned in the same way. And this is the way I look at the Democratic Party right now. The Republican Party needs to move forward on behalf of the American people. And, you know, but unfortunately, politics being what it is, and you've got some lame duck politicians that didn't support the American Donald Trump agenda, the MAGA agenda. And so they got primaried out and they're not happy. And so as they're leaving Dodge, they're spoiling the well, so to speak, Bill.
0: Yeah, John Cornyn, being one of the guys you're talking about, wasn't able to maintain the support of Republican voters in the state of Texas, and so his 24-year career in the Senate is winding down to a close.

0: The flip side of that is that gives him what he views as a certain measure of freedom. Now, stop and think about this notion. Free. I'm free of pressure. Trump can't do anything to me now because I'm not coming back. Well, that's true. But is it only pressure that led you to choose to caucus with the Republicans for the last 24 years? Or did you make that choice because you believed in the principles of the Republican Party? You believe in a free market economics, for instance. You believe in political liberty, for instance. You believe in securing American elections, securing America's border. These are things that Republicans tend to believe in. Democrats believe other things about those things. So tell me, please, Senator Cornyn, it wasn't just pressure from a president that led you to choose to caucus with Republicans all these years. And if that is the case, that it wasn't just pressure from a president that caused you to believe these things, now that you don't feel that pressure, now that that president doesn't have a hold on you anymore, that doesn't mean that your views have changed, does it? Or does it? Because right now, there's going to be a very important vote in the Senate on Thursday this week, in the Senate Judiciary Committee, of which Senator Cornyn is a member. Todd Blanche, the acting attorney general, he's been nominated for a full term to serve as attorney general. And first, he's got to get out of the Judiciary Committee. And Senator Cornyn is using his position as a member of the Judiciary Committee to get some things that he wants. Now, what's less important than what it is particularly that he wants? We don't need to get into that. That's not the point. The point isn't what he wants. The point is that he's using this. Even though he's a member of the Republican team, he says he's a member of the Republican team. He's been a member of the Republican team. He's been very happy over the last 24 years to take assistance from the Republican team when he needed it.
1: Right.
0: He's nevertheless using his position to kind of hold everything hostage, to say, no nomination unless I get what I want. And because on that committee, because the Senate is so closely divided, 53 Republicans, 49 Democrats, 47 Democrats, excuse me. That means that on that committee, there's a Republican majority of one. There's only one more Republican than there is a Democrat. And in the Senate and the House, it's the exact reverse of baseball. In baseball, a tie goes to the runner, the offensive side. In the House and the Senate, a tie is a failed vote. So you have to win the vote outright. You can't tie the vote. So if he, as the guy who makes up the Republican majority, he is the Republican majority by himself. If he decides to take a walk on the Blanche nomination, if he flips his vote or if he doesn't vote, then Blanche gets stuck in committee. He's using that. And I'm not at all sure that that's something that the people who elected him to serve a full term almost 6 years ago, it'll be 6 years ago in November, they elected him to serve a 6-year term. I'm not sure they would be happy to find out that he's now holding a nominee hostage to get something that he wants.
1: He's playing the Nancy Pelosi quid pro quo card.
0: That's it.
1: And that's disgust. I tell you, that disgusts the common man and woman in America. Bill, as we wrap things up, about 50 seconds left, tell me the truth. Did you find Dr. Fauci's diary next to Joe Biden's car in his garage?
0: I was not in the library. I did not have a candlestick. No, I didn't find those diaries. Those diaries were found by, guess what? Senator Rand Paul's Homeland Security Committee, if you can believe it or not. And that means that this week's congressional hearing, Senate testimony by Dr. Fauci, where he's going to have to explain himself. This is like,
1: you really Desi. Think so, Bill? I mean, he's going to come in with his auto pen pardon.
0: That's it. This is Ricky telling Lucy, you got some explaining to do. this is going to be good stuff. Get the popcorn ready.
1: Exactly. Well, we'll leave it there for now. Bill Pascoe, TPP's man in Washington. Thank you, Bill. Appreciate the time. Take care, my friend.
0: Always good to be with you, Bill.
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5: During the War for Independence, General George Washington, the man we refer to today as the father of our country, led American troops through military defeat after defeat. And in the bitter winter of 1777, he wrote this somber note to a friend in Philadelphia. Quote, "You might have tracked our army from White Marsh to Valley Forge by the blood on their feet," end of quote. Many soldiers continued to march through the deep snows of Pennsylvania without shoes. Others suffered from disease, hunger, and freezing conditions. Nearly 2,000 of Washington's men died. Yet George Washington did not lose faith. Amid the hardship, loss, and uncertainty of Valley Forge, he turned to God in prayer. At a time when our nation once again faces division and uncertainty, may we follow Washington's example, kneeling humbly, praying faithfully, and asking God to guide the future of America.
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11: SRN News. I'm Rich Thomason in Washington. Seems that things are heating up again in the Mideast with more exchanges of fire between Iran and the U.S. Dr. Anthony Fauci due to testify today before a Senate panel. The appearance comes on the heels of shocking revelations culled from his diary about COVID-19, its origins, and his role during the pandemic's darkest days.
12: The content of the entries reveal Fauci was absolutely obsessed with his newfound fame while the coronavirus spread and Americans were locked down, many sick and some dying. Fauci writes, "The situation with my national and international fame is explosive and really unimaginable," adding that he may be the most famous and talked about person in the country.
11: Correspondent Laura Winters. It was party line vote. The Senate has confirmed Jay Clayton as a new National Intelligence Director. Stock futures mixed on Wall Street this morning. And this is SRN News.
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14: Officials say an off-duty firefighter died after a traffic accident over the weekend. The Los Angeles Fire Department identified the firefighter as Stan Reza, who was a three-year employee with the department. The accident happened in the early morning hours on Saturday. few details about the death have been released as to what happened in the accident. Larry Marino on The Answer with breaking news and talk you can trust.
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0: Court. The Congregation of St. Paul's by the Sea Episcopal runs a homeless shelter, and Ocean City wants it shut down. City officials say the church is violating zoning codes, and the two sides have filed suit against each other. It's a problem that's cropping up all across the country as courts...
1: News, politics, entertainment. 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
0: Good morning from your nation's capital, Washington. They call it the District of Columbia. It's because it's not a state, never will be. It's O'Connor and Company on our flagship station, WMAL, and shooting through the airwaves across the nation. It's great to talk with you all today. It's a busy one here in Washington as we're still sort of reflecting on yesterday's solemn events at the National Cathedral as well as at the Rotunda of the Capitol, where Lindsey Graham bid a fond farewell to the city he called his second home for many, many years. We're going to give you a little bit of the president's eulogy yesterday as he said goodbye to his friend from South Carolina. We're also going to give you some previews today of a showdown on Capitol Hill that we've been anticipating for the last couple of days, ever since Senator Rand Paul released the Anthony Fauci diaries. Today will be the day when Anthony Fauci will be sworn in under oath, and he will sort of tell the truth, the whole truth, and nothing but the truth. But it's going to be really interesting to see how he figures that one out, considering we know the last several times he swore to tell the truth, the whole truth, and nothing but the truth, it was very much at odds with the facts, the science, his emails, and now his own personal diary. I guess if he wants to proclaim today on Capitol Hill that he told the truth under oath when he was testifying to Congress, then he was lying to himself in his diary. I don't think that's going to go over. But you never know. You never know. I mean, he's done stupider things, and Jake Tapper's believed it. So we'll see. We'll see if Anthony Fauci handles himself properly today on Capitol Hill. I can, there's no other way to put it other than he'll handle himself. Give us a preview of that, by the way. Mary Catherine Hamm is going to join us in our 7 o'clock hour here on the East Coast. And then Jim Jordan, the chairman of the Judiciary Committee in the House, he'll be joining us in our third hour, the 8 o'clock East Coast hour. Also, Cal Thomas coming up in just about half an hour. And there's a lot more going on. Senators dragging their feet on the SAVE Act. John Cornyn, who, you know, is basically dead man walking, unemployed. He's only got a few months to play out his term as a senator, so that means he's looking for his next gig. He continues to claim that they don't have the votes for the SAVE America Act, which I still don't understand, because the provisions in the SAVE Act that the House just put into the reconciliation bill only requires 50 votes. And John Cornyn was one of the co-sponsors of the bill, so they've got 50 votes. What's the problem? No one can answer that question for me. So we'll tell you the latest on the Save America Act, what that showdown's going to look like today, and also a showdown over the confirmation of the president's choice for attorney general. A couple of senators, again, these two dead guys walking, Tom Tillis and John Cornyn, who will not be returning for the next session of the Senate, they're making demands on their way out the door, demands that they want from Mr. Blanche before he becomes the attorney general. We'll get into those details as well. But let's take a moment and reflect on yesterday. You don't often have a state funeral here in Washington, D.C., for a diplomat, a statesman, a longtime member of Congress in the House and then in the Senate. Lindsey Graham was laid to rest. And after some time for his remains to be viewed at the Capitol Rotunda, a privilege and honor that's befitting a president or a honored member of the House of Representatives or the United States Senate, his flag-draped casket was then brought to the National Cathedral. And the president of the United States himself delivered a eulogy, and everyone was taking bets. Is he going to do the weave? Is he going to improv it? Is he going to stick to the script? The president, as usual, understood the setting, understood the job and the task at hand. He played it straight and stayed right on script. And that script, well, it was very Donald Trump. Here, let's take a listen.
22: Thank you very much, Vice President Vance. Members of the Cabinet, members of the House and Senate, distinguished guests, Darlene, and the entire Graham family. We love you all. Today we gather in the deepest gratitude and profoundest sorrow to honor a beloved friend, a devoted brother, a respected statesman, a giant of the United States Senate, the true American original, who left us much too soon. And that can only be the one and only Lindsey Graham. By the strength of his steadfast convictions, the force of his magnetic personality, and the goodness of his noble soul, Lindsey rose from a small town in rural South Carolina, a place he loved so much, to become a constant fixture of American politics at the highest level, and a force to be reckoned with all over the world. For more than 30 years, nothing of consequence happened in this capital without Lindsey Graham knowing about it. Nothing of significance happened anywhere in the world without Lindsey Graham having a view on it. And no bill became law in the most exceptional republic in human history without Lindsey Graham having a say in it. He was a man who gave America the full measure of his good and mighty heart until that heart itself just gave out. But even though Lindsey's life was cut short while he was still so full of vim and vigor, there can be no doubt that he lived absolutely to the fullest. He died doing the work he was born to do. He was truly a great politician, serving the country he loved to serve so deeply. He went out at the peak of his career, the top of his game, as a legend that everyone of us, many of us here today, blessed to know him, and a friend that none of us will ever forget. There was truly nobody like Lindsey Graham.
0: A truly incredible moment to have the President of the United States eulogize you in such a way, at such a moment. It's certainly befitting Lindsey Graham, who, again, I think everybody in that cathedral probably had the same thing to say about him, which was they admired him, they enjoyed his presence because he was an engaging, charismatic guy, and he also drove you crazy sometimes because he was so good on some issues and absolutely inexplicably wrong on other issues, but still passionate about how he carried out his job. A little bit more from the president yesterday as things got a little personal.
22: Yet, while he was always quick to laugh, no one ever doubted the gravity of his mission. Above all, Lindsey Graham believed in a strong America. He wanted a strong America. He had unwavering faith in the righteousness of American power and prayer. And he was extremely hawkish. I will tell you, he never saw a war that he didn't like. Only his true friends would understand that, but he wanted it for the good of our country. He felt in his bones that our destiny is to win, and that his job was to do everything he could to ensure our enemies would lose.
0: He was pretty hawkish. He never saw a war he didn't like. I don't think that's entirely true, probably. But the crowd chuckled quite a bit at that. Because, listen, when America was engaged in a military excursion, defending ourselves or defending our allies or wreaking havoc on our enemies, making sure that they can't strike us again and cause any innocent American harm. Yeah, he was all in for that. Some people like to write that off as, you know, promoting forever wars, and I get that. I don't think in his heart that's what he wanted. I think in his heart he was a patriot, and when you mess with America, well, you're going to feel the pain. That was Lindsey Graham's perspective on such things. A little bit more from the president as he wrapped up his eulogy to the late Senator Lindsey Graham.
22: As you remember, Lindsey and I did not exactly get off to the best of starts, running against each other. Back in 2016, Lindsey said something rather nasty on his flight to becoming the next president of the United States. So naturally, I did something that I shouldn't have done. I shared his personal cell phone number with the millions of people that happened to be watching that particular day as I made a speech, a very important speech. And I remember the number 202-228-0292, if anybody wants to give it a shot. His phone exploded. He said, I had that number for 20 years. His phone totally, I don't know what he did with it, but it exploded. That was the beginning of a friendship in a way. But it was Lindsay who had the last laugh, because while I blew up his phone all for one day, we became great friends, and Lindsay did not stop calling me for the next 10 years. It was nuts. I always cherish the memories of our golf games, and only because of his really, and I will say, this memorial service, it's so hard to say, a memorial service for Lindsay, it's hard to say. But I'll admit that one time Lindsey Graham and Annika Sorensen actually beat me and Gary Player together. Can you believe that? Annika played very well that day, actually.
0: I think that may be the highest praise of all coming from President Trump, that he had a great golf game and they enjoyed playing golf together. By the way, a personal anecdote on that day. When Lindsey Graham's phone number was distributed, I was working at IJ Review, Independent Journal Review. I was an editor there. And we were working on some creative ways to sort of engage people in the news on social media. We came up with some pretty clever videos, and one of the best videos we had was Lindsey Graham, who came into our office and did 10 different ways to destroy a cell phone. He put it in a blender, he dropped it off the roof, he hit it with a sledgehammer, and it was a very memorable day around the office. Rest in peace, Senator Lindsey Graham.
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27: Hey, it's Larry Elder, and I'm going to be at Town Hall 2026. 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Adam Carolla, investigative journalist Nick Shirley, Steve Hilton, Larry O'Connor, Alex Marlowe, Mike Gallagher, and more. 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
0: And New Jersey just can't help itself. It's just going to be corrupt. With all due respect to my friends in the Garden State, we all know that The Sopranos was more of a documentary than a work of fiction. There's a whole lot of corruption in New Jersey, and it goes all the way to the top with the governor. They're the ground zero right now for dirty voter rolls, as they've admitted over 6,000 non-citizens have been registered to vote there. They say that it was a glitch. We're still not buying it. You'd think, though, if you'd really want to be open and transparent and get to the bottom of it and fix the problem and instill confidence in the electoral system in that state, you would proactively work to make sure that the problem is fixed and that everyone can see exactly what's going on there. Transparency. Yeah, not so much in New Jersey. We'll give you the details in a sec. But first, we are now officially at only 3 days left for my Food for the Poor campaign. There's still time for you to help hungry children. By the way, I was blown away yesterday, as, you know, every day we get sort of a breakdown on the gifts that we get every day from all of you, the generous people who listen to this program or watch this show on the Salem News Channel. Yesterday, one of you donated $2,000 from just one individual, $2,000 for food for the poor. I can't tell you how grateful we are. I just want to make sure that everybody knows that the children and families who are helped, it's right here in our hemisphere. You know, some people have raised questions about why we should help people outside the United States, and I get that. But as journalist Roy Beck observes, helping to feed hungry kids there, frankly, makes them less likely to come here. Take a listen.
8: They have to be helped where they live. 99.9% of them will never be able to immigrate to rich country. There's no hope for that. They have to bloom where they're planted. The only place that 99.9% of these people can be helped is where they live. Let's help them there.
0: America is the most generous nation on the planet, and we prove it time and time again. And you're proving it right now by helping us with this campaign. Food for the Poor, they're one of the good guys. 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So all you have to do is go to LarryOShow.com. 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Thank you very much. So New Jersey is the center of everybody's attention right now when it comes to dirty voter rolls. And they know, they've admitted, that at least 6,600 non-citizens were registered to vote. So you would think that they'd want to proactively let the people in their state and, frankly, the people around the country know that they've gotten to the bottom of the problem, they've fixed it, and there's nothing more to see here. New Jersey is pristine. So imagine our surprise when the governor of New Jersey yesterday announced that New Jersey will not provide the voter rolls of their voters or non-citizens or illegal aliens or dead people. Who knows who's on the New Jersey voter rolls? She will not provide the voter rolls to the Department of Justice. Harmeet Dhillon, who is the Deputy Attorney General for Civil Rights and oversees elections in this country, demanded it. And the governor is, well, doing what Democrats do, you know, forcing a civil war here. The way she puts it, we won't provide the personal information of thousands of New Jersey residents. You moron. Have you never heard of the IRS? The federal government already has more personal information on every person living in New Jersey than the governor can even imagine. You voluntarily give up your personal information, your name, your address, your social security number, the names of your children, their social security numbers, every dollar you made last year, every dollar you spent if it's deductible, your bank account numbers. And here's New Jersey Governor Mikey Sherrill grandstanding and thumping her chest, thinking that she's doing something to protect the personal information. That's not what this is about. This is about hiding how bad things are in New Jersey. Hermit Dillon responded and said, Governor Sherrill's refusal to cooperate with federal law enforcement does nothing to protect law-abiding New Jersey voters. New Jersey has a legal duty to keep ineligible voters off its rolls, and our request is grounded in that legal authority. DOJ will get this information through all legal means. My favorite part of this whole thing is the article locally in the state of New Jersey. The headline says, this is a local ABC affiliate. New Jersey removes thousands mistakenly registered to vote. How do they know they were mistakenly registered to vote? Well, they're taking the government's word for it. Now, these people are going to get an award from the White House Correspondents Association. That's journalism, my friend. That's speaking truth to power. That's holding elected officials accountable. That's garbage.
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25: 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Breaking news.
11: California Republicans want the Trump administration to block a new state tax they say will raise health insurance premiums for millions of people across the state. Six California House Republicans, led by Congressman Kevin Kiley, say the tax could raise insurance costs by $400 a year for families and worsen the cost of living. Democrats say the tax is needed to help keep Medi-Cal funded because of changes in federal law. Larry Marino in the Answer Newsroom.
12: Foundations of Freedom, a look at America's founding principles and the leaders who shaped our nation.
13: During the War for Independence, General George Washington, the man we refer to today as the father of our country, led American troops through military defeat after defeat. And in the bitter winter of 1777, he wrote this somber note to a friend in Philadelphia. Quote, "You might have tracked our army from White Marsh to Valley Forge by the blood on their feet," end of quote. Many soldiers continued to march through the deep snows of Pennsylvania without shoes. Others suffered from disease, hunger, and freezing conditions. Nearly 2,000 of Washington's men died. Yet George Washington did not lose faith. Amid the hardship, loss and uncertainty of Valley Forge, he turned to God in prayer. At a time when our nation once again faces division and uncertainty, may we follow Washington's example, kneeling humbly, praying faithfully, and asking God to guide the future of America.
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0: Mentioned yesterday, Tom Elliott at Grabian has been a dog with a bone on this Fauci story. 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
2: 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Due to ongoing uncertainty surrounding overseas travel conditions and future international travel considerations, the Italy Unfiltered Tour has been canceled. As a result, the Italy Unfiltered Dream Vacation Sweepstakes has also been canceled and no prize will be awarded. We understand this may be disappointing and appreciate your interest and participation. Additional information regarding the cancellation is available on our station's website on the Contests and Sweepstakes page. The Italy Unfiltered Tour has been canceled. As a result, the Italy Unfiltered Dream Vacation Sweepstakes has also been canceled and no prize will be awarded. Thank you for your understanding and for being a valued member of our listening family.
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8: The greatest single public policy disaster in the history of the United States of America. We lived through it. It was the COVID-19 pandemic. And Anthony Fauci knew at the time, you know, a lot of the provisions that he sold to governors and to President Trump at the time was based on this idea, according to Anthony Fauci, that the mortality rate of this virus was 10 times the usual influenza mortality rate. You know, when people were saying, oh, it's just going to be a bad flu season, he was like, oh, no, this is 10 times worse. We're talking about maybe 1%, could be more than 1% mortality rate, which was terrifying. That meant, you know, millions of people would die because of it. At the time, he was writing in his own journal, which was not a private diary or anything. It was a public document that a public employee on a government computer created. So it is totally open. You're getting the New York Times is writing an article downplaying the diary and suggesting that Anthony Fauci's privacy has been invaded with this. It's not his privacy. It's our government journal. It's our government computer that it was written on, and he's a government employee. But he was writing in that journal at the time that it looked like it would be more like 0.2% mortality, maybe 0.3%. At the very same time, he was selling to the American people under oath in Congress that it was going to be maybe

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4: With SRN News, I'm Rich Thomason in Washington. He was a true American original who left us much too soon. President Trump's description of the late Senator Lindsey Graham. The president eulogized a South Carolina Republican at his funeral yesterday at Washington National Cathedral. Vice President Vance says that Senator Graham really was one of a kind.
5: That swashbuckling, infectious laugh, that attitude, that passion that so many others have talked about, Lindsey Graham was impossible not to like as a human being, and of course, as a United States senator.
4: A key figure in America's COVID response is heading to Capitol Hill this morning to testify before a Senate panel. Dr. Anthony Fauci, who during the depths of the pandemic had proclaimed that he was science. The Dow futures down 175 points. NASDAQ futures are up 51. This is SRN News.
6: Foundations of Freedom, a look at America's founding principles and the leaders who shaped our nation.
7: During the War for Independence, General George Washington, the man we refer to today as the father of our country, led American troops through military defeat after defeat. And in the bitter winter of 1777, he wrote this somber note to a friend in Philadelphia. Quote, "You might have tracked our army from White Marsh to Valley Forge by the blood on their feet," end of quote. Many soldiers continued to march through the deep snows of Pennsylvania without shoes. Others suffered from disease, hunger, and freezing conditions. Nearly 2,000 of Washington's men died. Yet George Washington did not lose faith. Amid the hardship, loss, and uncertainty of Valley Forge, he turned to God in prayer. At a time when our nation once again faces division and uncertainty, may we follow Washington's example, kneeling humbly, praying faithfully, and asking God to guide the future of America.
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20: 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Thanks for joining us here from the Relief Factor Studio. Coming up in 30 minutes, it's going to be Jim Jordan, congressman from Ohio and chairman of the Judiciary Committee. By the way, for longtime listeners or viewers of this program, you know that I'm the new kid on the block here. Just took over this national network show in May, but it was because I filled in the gap left by my very good friend Chris DeGaulle, one of my best friends in the world. He was the best man at my wedding. Chris DeGaulle is now just 6 days away from Election Day in Missouri. If you happen to live in the Kansas City area, if you're in the 6th Congressional District of Missouri, please come out for Chris. He's going to make a great congressman. Can't wait to welcome him here. He's going to be one of my first guests of the new Congress. He'll be right here in studio with me, and I cannot wait to have him in when he is representing Missouri 6. He is going through a hard-fought battle for this primary, and that's a good thing. You should fight hard to win the votes and the support and trust of the people of your district, and he is fighting hard for it. The reason I bring it up right now, by the way, is because Jim Jordan, our guest coming up at 8:30, he was out there campaigning for Chris, with Chris, at a special campaign event that they did. It was very cool to see Jim Jordan out there saying, yeah, Chris DeGaulle's the guy I want to be my new colleague in this next congressional session. So I'll ask Jim Jordan about that. I'll also ask Jim Jordan about the Fauci hearings. I'll ask Jim Jordan about the Biden tapes that just got released, where we hear Joe Biden with his ghostwriter in these audio tapes from 2016 and 2017, talking openly about the fact that he had in his possession, in his home, in his basement, unsecured, he had classified documents, and no charges were ever brought against him. We'll get into all of that coming up, but right now we continue with your calls, 855-784-4255, 855-STEGAL. We got to change that. We're asking you what question you would ask Anthony Fauci today. The rest of the media is ignoring this story. We will not. We refuse to. We feel like we have a public duty to you that we continue to hold someone, anyone accountable, even if it means public ridicule, humiliation, and shame. People need to be held accountable for what they went put us through, and Anthony Fauci is the tip of the spear on how your life was disrupted, how our culture, our economy was disrupted, how I believe our election was tampered with and disrupted, all in the name of Anthony Fauci's COVID-19 protocols. 855-784-4255. Speaking of Missouri, Paul is in the Show Me State and watching on Fire TV. Thanks for watching the program this morning, Paul. What do you say? What's on your mind?
10: Yeah, I have a question for Anthony Fauci. You know, there's a question I have that's a little more relevant than you might think. I'd like to ask him how much money he has secure in the Chinese black hole banking system. You know, President Trump is cozying up to China recently with 600,000 barrels of oil a day going to China through Alaska and Texas. And that's information that eventually might not be out of his reach. So I think Anthony Fauci should be very worried at this time.
20: So you think Fauci was enriching himself with all of these deals? I mean, we know that he participates in a whole lot of patents and trademarks for vaccines and various other drugs that he was apparently legally able to engage in while he was a government employee. We know that he is worth millions of dollars. You think that some of that money is stashed in some Chinese accounts, and that's why he has such a cozy relationship with Chi-Coms?
10: Yeah, and that's why he feels so secure in himself. He has a lot of confidence because of that fund that he has secured in the Chinese black hole banking system, money that's untraceable.
20: All right, Paul. Listen, I think there's going to be a lot of money, a lot of questions about Anthony Fauci's personal finances and whether he in any way enriched himself during the pandemic. And I appreciate the call. And since you've raised it, I sure do hope when, you know, we put out all the bunting here in Washington, D.C., and scrub up the sidewalks and prepare all of the hoopla for Xi Jinping, who is due to be here in about 6 weeks for a summit with the president. I sure hope the combination of what we've learned now about China with the Wuhan virus and what they still have not disclosed or cooperated with our government officials on with regard to COVID-19, what we know they did at the time, and then the meddling in our election that the president just detailed for us in a primetime address. I sure hope the president doesn't stand next to Xi Jinping and say what a good friend he is and how he has such respect for him and what a great leader he is. I sure hope the president starts to take a different tone with China and treat them as the adversaries, if not outright enemies, they are. But what more do we need to know about China? But that's a subject for another day. How about Michelle in Silver Springs, Maryland, listening on WMAL? Good morning, Michelle. Thanks for joining us.
0: Yes, good morning. I would ask Anthony Fauci, why didn't he create a vaccine to turn the protein making off? The then CDC director about this time last year announced on C-SPAN, a morning show, very apologetically, that the vaccine needed to have a protein making turn off vaccine to follow it. And he very apologetically said that's what should have happened. Because of the mRNA technology, it creates proteins in the body and it clogs the pores of, it clogged the veins and it caused heart attacks and it caused problems with people with premorbidities.
20: Yeah.
0: So my question would be for Anthony Fauci, why didn't he create a vaccine to turn the protein-making machine? Well, and the CDC director said it turned the body into a protein-making machine.
20: You know,
0: so my question is,
20: got it. Mm-hmm. No, I got it. I just want to get to other calls, but I just want to let you know, listen, I am not a medical professional by any stretch of the imagination. I've relied on experts and doctors from the beginning of the pandemic to sort of give their expertise. And one of the maddening things is you'd have these experts come on to give their opinion and each expert would have a different opinion, sometimes contradicting each other. So I can't imagine how hard it was for President Trump during this time. But I'll tell you, with regard to the mRNA vaccine in particular, we happen to have a good friend of the program who's a regular guest who invented that technology. Dr. Robert Malone, who has been incredibly outspoken about Fauci and about the protocols. Maybe as we do the post-game show tomorrow, as we reflect on and analyze what happened today in the hearing, maybe Dr. Malone should be one of our guests. We'll reach out to him. Heather Hunter, our executive producer, has him on the hotline. So we'll try to get Dr. Malone on the show tomorrow. Let's go to Michael in San Diego. Michael, I'm going to be out in San Diego in a week doing the show from there. So I'll see you around La Jolla. Thanks for calling in. What do you say?
21: Yeah, that sounds great. Congratulations to all your success.
20: Thanks.
21: My question to you is that, you know, I know that the pardon protects him in America, but what about extradition to other countries? Because you know the world's going to be very upset once they, you know, when the news gets around. I'm just thinking that this guy should be punished. And if he can't be punished in America, can he be punished elsewhere?
20: You know, theoretically, you know, any U.S. citizen is subject to the laws of a foreign country. Whether we would cooperate and actually extradite the man is a whole other question. And I don't know if it's a precedent that necessarily wants to be opened up at this time. But if he happens to travel to a country where there are charges pending, as we saw from the Tate brothers down in Miami last week, they are absolutely, he would be subject to arrest in that country. I've heard a lot of people talk about the fact that he's only got immunity, with these pardons from Joe Biden's auto pen, if that's actually effective, by the way, which is a whole other legal question, that he's only, got immunity from federal crimes. But if he's broken a state law, that pardon is not in effect, and I would think that there are certain states that could very easily bring charges against Anthony Fauci as well. The legal aspect of this pardon does need to be explored, Michael, and thank you for the question out of San Diego. We'll see you in a week, week and a half. How about, well, you know what, rest of your calls we'll get to. Keep them coming, 855-784-4255. We've got more time to delve into this topic, and each one of you is bringing something new and important to the table. So we'll take your calls. Your question for Anthony Fauci: if you were a senator, or if you were on a senator's staff, passing the notes from the chairs behind where the senators sit on that committee panel, what question would you want asked of Anthony Fauci today? The hearing begins in about 15 minutes.

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10: We're having a very active morning. Some days lend themselves to phone calls from our viewers and our listeners. Some days don't. Today's definitely one of those days. For the last hour now, we've been taking your calls. What's your question for Anthony Fauci if you could participate in the hearing today? And in a moment, we're going to hear from Chairman Jim Jordan of the House side of Congress and see what questions he'd like to ask Anthony Fauci. Well, if it participated in this escapade as well. But let's get to more of your questions here. Ross in Gaithersburg, Maryland, listening on WMAL. Good morning, Ross. You have a question for the good doctor?
11: Good morning, Larry. Yes, Dr. Fauci, during the Obama administration, you were front and center with the SARS virus, which is a coronavirus.
10: Mm-hmm.
11: And you made the comments that ivermectin and hydroxychloroquine with zinc were effective in defeating the SARS virus. Yet now, during the COVID, which was also a coronavirus, you did a complete 180, instead pushing a totally unfounded vaccine that had not been thoroughly tested,
10: mm-hmm.
11: even though there was numerous doctors from Africa and elsewhere that said hydroxychloroquine with zinc and ivermectin were very effective in defeating the coronavirus.
10: Right. So why did you suddenly change? Well, at a time when doctors were turning to ivermectin and hydroxychloroquine as a relief, it's like they didn't have any intention of treating the virus. They just wanted to get to a vaccine portion. They didn't want people to actually treat it and actually deal with the symptoms of getting the virus and then just walk around with their natural immunity. They purposely steered us away from that.
11: There is a law that states that if there is already drugs that can effectively treat a disease, then experimental vaccines are outlawed and cannot be used. And this was especially true in the military. And I had many friends who died because of this experimental vaccine and the treatment with the ventilators.
10: Yeah. Oh, yeah. The ventilators was an absolute disaster at the time. But remember, at the beginning days, that's all you remember. Andrew Cuomo up in Albany, his Daily News guy, where are my ventilators? I want my ventilators. And it turns out ventilators were part of the problem when people were put on the ventilators at the beginning days. Ross in Gaithersburg, thank you. And the ivermectin question absolutely should be asked about why suddenly he recommended a different protocol from during the SARS outbreak. And a cynic would say, well, nobody is going to get rich on everybody taking ivermectin because, you know, that drug had been around forever. There were generic versions of it, so there's no money to be made. That's what a cynic would say. June in New Jersey. June in New Jersey, the home of at least 6,000 non-citizens registered to vote. June, thanks for joining us this morning on O'Connor and Company.
12: Yes. Hi. Good morning. I would like to know if Anthony Fauci told President Biden to shut down the border, and if he was going to keep it open. If he advised the president to vaccinate everybody that was coming over.
10: Did you say President Biden or President Trump?
12: Well, Biden, you know, Trump was out of office when all of the illegals
10: came
12: in.
10: Oh, I see.
12: Yes.
10: We had to shut down. Right.
12: The
10: right. And we shut down. We all had to get the vaccines. But when somebody came across the border and they were coming through by the tens of thousands, why was that allowed during a public health crisis? And why weren't they directed to get the vaccine?
12: Right.
10: Great question. Great kids. See, this, it's all coming back to you, isn't it, everyone? Isn't it? Thank you for the call, June, in New Jersey. Sorry for the gratuitous slam on your lax citizenship checks for your voting rolls. Isn't it nice to have these conversations and have so many people from around the country contributing and participating? Because you forget these things. You forget how we were told that we couldn't walk down the street with our family holding hands unless we had a mask on. And couldn't have a conversation with our neighbor unless we kept 8 feet away from each other. But as soon as organized protesters began marches and riots in the name of George Floyd, everyone threw up their hands and said, oh, it's fine. 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
13: With SRN News, I'm Rich Thomason in Washington. He was a true American original who left us much too soon. President Trump's description of the late Senator Lindsey Graham. The president eulogized a South Carolina Republican at his funeral yesterday at Washington National Cathedral. And Vice President Vance says that Senator Graham really was one of a kind.
14: That swashbuckling, infectious laugh, that attitude, that passion that so many others have talked about, Lindsey Graham was impossible not to like as a human being and, of course, as a United States senator.
13: A key figure in America's COVID response is heading to Capitol Hill this morning to testify before a Senate panel. Dr. Anthony Fauci, who during the depths of the pandemic had proclaimed that he was science. The Dow futures down 175 points. NASDAQ futures are up 51. This is SRN News.
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17: Hey, it's Larry Elder, and I'm going to be at Town Hall 2026. 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Adam Carolla, investigative journalist Nick Shirley, Steve Hilton, Larry O'Connor, Alex Marlowe, Mike Gallagher, and more. 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
1: 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Due to ongoing uncertainty surrounding overseas travel conditions and future international travel considerations, the Italy Unfiltered Tour has been canceled. As a result, the Italy Unfiltered Dream Vacation Sweepstakes has also been canceled and no prize will be awarded. We understand this may be disappointing and appreciate your interest and participation. Additional information regarding the cancellation is available on our station's website on the Contests and Sweepstakes page. The Italy Unfiltered Tour has been canceled. As a result, the Italy Unfiltered Dream Vacation Sweepstakes has also been canceled and no prize will be awarded. 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
5: And it is a busy day in your nation's capital as we've checked in and out of this hearing that just began about 20 minutes ago. Democrats are now talking. Senator Peters, the ranking member from Michigan. We'll check out what he has to say on behalf of Anthony Fauci in just a moment. And we'll try to get more of your calls in here, too, if you would like to ask Anthony Fauci a question. It's been a very dynamic morning hearing from you. And we'll get to that. I do want to give you an update now because we only have 3 days left for my Food for the Poor campaign. 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Now, I've heard from some people saying, hey, you know, why should we help people outside the United States? America first, man. And I get it. I do. But I want to hear, I want you to hear what Roy Beck here observes. He's a journalist about helping to feed hungry kids over there makes it less likely for them to come here.
6: They have to be helped where they live. 99.9% of them will never be able to immigrate to rich country. 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They have to bloom where they're planted. 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
5: 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If you'd rather, you can text my name, Larry, to 51555. Again, this is our final 3 days of this campaign. Whatever you can give is truly a blessing. Thank you very much for that. All right, let's check out what's going on Capitol Hill right now in the Senate hearing room. here, chaired by

0: All right, Senator Rand Paul, this is the Anthony Fauci hearing. Let's get right to it. What's happening?
1: The intent of this hearing is only meant to further a purely partisan agenda and will not, it will not make Americans safer. Thank you, Mr. Chairman.
2: The accusation that the committee has denied access to the minority's records is categorically false. This is the most transparent investigation in the history of Congress. We actually created a website, and we put all of the information on the website. It continues to operate. The reason it hasn't been accessed is no Democrat ever signed up for it. Not one Democrat. We told them the access. They never asked for the access code. They haven't been on the website because they have not cared about the investigation. It's the practice of this committee to swear in the witness. Dr. Fauci, please stand and raise your right hand. Do you swear that the testimony you will give before this committee will be the truth, the whole truth, and nothing but the truth? So help you God. Dr. Anthony Fauci, you are recognized for 5 minutes for your opening statement.
3: Member Peters, members of the committee, I served at the NIH for over 54 years, 38 of those as director of the National Institute of Allergy and Infectious Diseases. Over that period, I proved that I believe in and respect the value of legitimate congressional oversight. In fact, I testified before and or briefed Senate and House congressional Senate and House committees well over 200 times over those 38 years. During and after the COVID pandemic, I have appeared multiple times for hearings in the Senate and the House, usually under oath, and sat for several days-long transcribed sworn interviews, answering questions about the very issues that are now the subject of this hearing. However, given Senator Paul's obvious obsession with calling for my prosecution, his repeated slanderous comments about me, and recently his publicly releasing my unredacted personal diary aimed at embarrassing and intimidating me, the only conclusion I can reach is that the sole reason he is calling me before this committee is to get me to say something, anything, that could vindicate his repeated public pledges that I end up, in his words, quote, behind bars, unquote. Any reasonable person who has followed his unhinged obsession with me would readily come to the same conclusion. Therefore, although it pains me to do so, because of the respect I have for the legislative branch of government and my decades-long record of cooperating with Congress, under the advice of my attorneys, I will invoke my right under the Fifth Amendment of the Constitution to refrain from answering your questions. Thank you.
2: We will now begin a round of questioning.
0: Wow. Fauci pleads the Fifth. Unbelievable. That is a guilty man. That is a guilty man. And by the way, why do you need to plead the Fifth? Because you've got a pardon, young man. And we mentioned this yesterday. You've got two choices. You either plead the Fifth or you say, yeah, I lied before, but, you know, I got a pardon, so there's nothing you can do about it. Kind of the same thing. I assure you, whatever station you're listening or watching right now, this is going to be the top story the rest of the day. 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
6: During the War for Independence, General George Washington, the man we refer to today as the father of our country, led American troops through military defeat after defeat. And in the bitter winter of 1777, he wrote this somber note to a friend in Philadelphia. Quote, "You might have tracked our army from White Marsh to Valley Forge by the blood on their feet," end of quote. Many soldiers continued to march through the deep snows of Pennsylvania without shoes. Others suffered from disease, hunger, and freezing conditions. Nearly 2,000 of Washington's men died. Yet George Washington did not lose faith. Amid the hardship, loss, and uncertainty of Valley Forge, he turned to God in prayer. At a time when our nation once again faces division and uncertainty, may we follow Washington's example, kneeling humbly, praying faithfully, and asking God to guide the future of America.
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7: 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Adam Carolla, investigative journalist Nick Shirley, Larry Elder, Mike Gallagher, Steve Hilton, Larry O'Connor, Alex Marlow, and the list goes on. 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
1: Good morning, Jen, and the rest of the show. 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
4: 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Oh, I enjoy you so much. Love waking up in the morning to you. You just brighten my day. You get me going.
0: The Morning Answer is on.
5: Yes, we are. We are on, fired up, ready to go. It is the Morning Answer. It is Wednesday, July 29th, 3 minutes past the hour. Don't forget, we are giving away a pair of tickets to Town Hall 2026. Nick Shirley, Adam Carolla, our headliners, and a whole lot more. An announcement coming with more names at 7:22 on Friday, but your chance to win this hour right here on the program. So make sure you stay tuned.
0: The Answer. Oh. Breaking news.
5: Dr. Fauci, who led the U.S. government's response to the COVID-19 pandemic, he is testifying, or maybe not testifying at this moment, invoking his Fifth Amendment right against self-incrimination. Not a surprise. I think we said there'd be a lot of that. Disappointing, to be sure, for a man who prided himself on his integrity. This just shows the kind of low life, devoid of moral center character, we let lead our country, essentially our state. He was encouraging states and cities, states like ours, Gavin Newsom's office, he was on speed dial with them to shut down our entire state. And that man doesn't have the decency to even give you an answer this morning. But we are going to take you through some of it because Rand Paul... you know, sometimes Rand Paul's like a lot of these senators. Sometimes you love him. Sometimes you go, oh, boy. I'm hoping, Dan, that we have Rand Paul's opening remarks. Is that what we have ready to go here? Okay, so I guess we're going to start with Dr. Fauci. We have to hear Rand Paul. That's where this all began. And so this is going to be a little bit mishmash, but Fauci will start here with his opening statement. Rand Paul, keep in mind as you're listening to this that Rand Paul basically gave Dr. Fauci the what for about 15 minutes. And then this is what Dr. Fauci had to say.
6: Do you swear that the testimony you will give before this committee will be the truth, the whole truth, and nothing but the truth? So help you God. Dr. Anthony Fauci, you are recognized for 5 minutes for your opening statement.
7: Member Peters, members of the committee, I served at the NIH for over 54 years, 38 of those as director of the National Institute of Allergy and Infectious Diseases. Over that period, I proved that I believe in and respect the value of legitimate congressional oversight. In fact, I testified before and or briefed Senate and House congressional Senate and House committees well over 200 times over those 38 years. During and after the COVID pandemic, I have appeared multiple times for hearings in the Senate and the House, usually under oath, and sat for several days-long transcribed sworn interviews answering questions about the very issues that are now the subject of this hearing. However, given Senator Paul's obvious obsession with calling for my prosecution, his repeated slanderous comments about me, and recently his publicly releasing my unredacted personal diary aimed at embarrassing and intimidating me, the only conclusion I can reach is that the sole reason he is calling me before this committee is to get me to say something, anything, that could vindicate his repeated public pledges that I end up, in his words, quote, behind bars, unquote. Any reasonable person who has followed his unhinged obsession with me would readily come to the same conclusion. Therefore, although it pains me to do so, because of the respect I have for the legislative branch of government and my decades-long record of cooperating with Congress, under the advice of my attorneys, I will invoke my right under the Fifth Amendment of the Constitution to refrain from answering your questions. Thank you.
5: All right, so that was Dr. Fauci in his opening address saying that he really has no intention of answering any questions, and said that this was basically old news. You heard him say that in a witch hunt that Rand Paul has taken out against him. So is that indeed the case? 855-785-8255. Dr. Fauci right now being questioned live by Rand Paul, who is the chair of this committee, and he has invoked the Fifth on every single question that Rand Paul has asked him. But I think it's important we start with the opening remarks of Rand Paul. Dan, are we good to go on that one? Okay, so we're working through that. Once we get going here, you're going to hear pretty much everything that Rand Paul has been asking him in these moments of questioning. This hearing started at 5:30 this morning, so it was bright and early. Not a lot of information out of Fauci, but certainly a lot out of Rand Paul. 855-785-8255. It was, well, yesterday, I guess we could do that, yesterday that RFK Jr., was on with Laura Ingraham and talked about this upcoming testimony. Listen in.
8: Well, he's working at Georgetown, I believe, or got some position at Georgetown. What do you say to Georgetown University tonight?
9: Well, I say read the diaries. Read, and then, you know, you asked about the possibility of him actually facing justice.
8: He's a professor there.
9: He's going to testify in front of Rand Paul's committee this week. He has immunity against all of the things that he did prior to President Biden signing, or the electronic pen signing his pardon, but he could perjure himself now. So there are many things that he said that we know are lies, and Rand Paul presumably is going to ask him about those things. And if he lies again, then he could be subject to perjury prosecution.
5: All right, so that was RFK Jr. kind of getting ready to figure out what Fauci could be saying. We know now that Fauci is invoking the Fifth. Every single question, we'll see if he breaks, because Rand Paul's line of questioning has been so intense.
8: Americans want to know, a lot of them, is there going to be any accountability for trillions of dollars lost, children's education destroyed, and public health reputation, public health industry reputation shattered?
9: Yeah, and millions of people injured. You know, he lied about masks, he lied about social distancing, he lied about the transmission, he lied about natural immunity, he lied about the capacity, as you just said, of the vaccine to prevent infection. He got vaccinated a very, very public press conference in January of 2020, and then 5 months later, he had, and this is the first time that we knew this from the diary, he had a pulmonary infarction, which is one of the adverse events that NIH, CDC, and FDA said are expected from the vaccine. He never told anybody. He got treated for it privately by the best doctors in America. At the same time, he was telling everybody that that was not an adverse event.
5: All right, so you hear what RFK Jr. has said, that he had a pulmonary infraction before he didn't tell anybody after taking the vaccine. How many people lost their parents? How many people lost their grandparents? How many people lost a family member? How many people lost years because their children couldn't go to school because schools were closed down? Even though Dr. Fauci said he didn't compel this, well, in his diary, it sure says that he did and was proud about it. 855-785-8255. Rand Paul's opening is really something. I don't want to give it the short shrift, so we're going to come back with it because I think it's important to hear, and Rand Paul really outlined it. He did a great job as Dr. Fauci sat there again. Dr. Fauci invoking the Fifth after this release of his diary, not going to play, doesn't want to incriminate himself. And my question is, if you have nothing to hide, why don't you answer those questions? Let's hear one more from RFK Jr. Again, this was a preview of the testimony that we are getting right now about the suffering that happened to America. Look, I have friends whose mothers died in nursing homes and they had to die alone because they didn't know anybody was there or that they were left. They thought they were left behind.
9: We had in our country, because of Dr. Fauci's leadership and other reasons, we had the highest mortality rate from COVID of any country in the world. So we literally did worse than any nation in the world. We had a death rate in our country of 3,000 per million population. There were other countries, for example, Africa. All the countries in Africa averaged about 350 deaths, so one-tenth of what we had in this country. There were nations like Nigeria and Haiti that had 14 per million population, so 1/200th of what we had.
5: 855-785-8255. As we come back, I think Dan's got our audio ready. We're going to hear Rand Paul's opening remarks. This is directly to Dr. Fauci's face. He lets him have it. Fauci, of course, has invoked the Fifth. We're not going to get much out of him today. Paul in Sherman Oaks. Good morning, Paul.
10: Hey, good morning, Jen. So, as we all know, Biden issued a preemptive pardon on Anthony Fauci, but a pardon from a president only counts for federal felonies.
5: Interesting. That's true. That's right.
10: Why don't all the red state attorneys general get together, put together a 3,000-count indictment against this guy for every single thing he did across all these states, and put him in jail for the rest of his life at the state level? Then there's nothing any federal pardon can do.
5: You know what? It's a really good idea. That would be something you'd think like Ken Paxton in Texas could really put together. He's a little busy running for Senate, but he would be a great one to try to head that up. I think it's smart. It's a way around this, Paul, because this guy, I mean, he has so much blood on his hands. I don't know how he can sit there and just take the Fifth, but that's what he's doing. Paul, thanks so much for the phone call. Appreciate you. All right, as we continue, we will give you the opening remarks from Rand Paul happening just moments ago as this hearing gets underway. Dr. Fauci's attorney just removed from the Senate hearing. We're going to bring you the whole scandal. I told you this would be a goodie. Even if we don't get any answers from Fauci, there's going to be some fireworks and drama. We've got it all for you as your Wednesday. Morning Answer continues at 6:15.
0: Stuck in traffic? We've got the answer.
11: Good morning. We start in Downey with a stall. Two right lanes blocked, 105 westbound before Lakewood Boulevard. A two-minute delay. Stop traffic from the 605. El Segundo accident. Two left lanes blocked, 105 westbound before Sepulveda Boulevard. A three-minute delay. Stop traffic from Nash Street. Several vehicles involved and a motorcycle. Pomona, a SIG alert injury accident. Three right lanes blocked, 60 eastbound approaching Phillips Ranch Road. A 14-minute delay. That's traffic on The Answer.
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11: President Donald Trump joined foreign leaders, lawmakers, and others at a funeral service for the late South Carolina GOP Senator Lindsey Graham on Tuesday.
12: For more than 30 years, nothing of consequence happened in this Capitol without Lindsey Graham knowing about it. Nothing of significance happened anywhere in the world without Lindsey Graham having a view on it.
11: Senator Graham will be buried today in his home state of South Carolina. He died July 11th at age 71. California Republicans want the Trump administration to block a new state law they say will raise health insurance premiums for millions of people in the state. Here's Zena Kodiak.
13: Six California House Republicans, led by Congressman Kevin Kiley, say the tax could raise insurance costs by $400 a year for families and worsen the cost of living. Democrats say the tax is needed to keep Medi-Cal funded because of changes in federal law. The plan needs federal approval. If it's rejected, California may face potential cuts to the state's health care program or be forced to find new funding. I'm Dina Kodiak.
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14: It's going to be another warm day today after some morning low clouds and fog near the coast. We're expecting temperatures around 80 at the coast, around 90 downtown, and in the mid to upper 90s in the valleys.
11: It's 68 downtown LA, 68 in Anaheim. 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
1: Thanks for joining us. It is Wednesday, July 29th. It is 22 minutes past the hour. I'm Jennifer Horn. Happy to have you along today. And it is a big day in Washington, D.C., where Dr. Anthony Fauci now sits before a Senate committee led by Rand Paul. Ron Johnson, the senator from Wisconsin, is confronting Fauci about the deaths and the way our country under his leadership handled the COVID crisis, both under the Trump and Biden administration. And Dr. Fauci has invoked the fifth after Rand Paul released his diary. Now, wanted to take you to how this all started. And that is with the opening statement of Rand Paul. Keep in mind, we didn't know what Fauci was going to do. We suspected he would take the fifth. That's exactly what he did and has for every question that he has been given. His attorney was just given the boot from the courtroom. We'll bring you that audio in a second, that little gem. But let's tune in to Senator Rand Paul as he makes his opening remarks today. Listen.
2: That you understood the influence you exercised. On March 14th, 2020, you wrote that the task force recommendations were driven by me, yourself, Deb, and CDC. The next day you wrote that you had convinced Mayor Bill de Blasio to close the New York City schools. So you were involved. That same night, Governor Gavin Newsom's chief of staff told you that the governor had decided to close California schools, bars, and restaurants after watching you on television. Presidents, governors, mayors, school boards, corporations, and Congress all bear responsibility for the decisions they made. The COVID lockdown, however, could never have been inflicted without you aiding and abetting the crime. Children lost years of education. Small businesses built over a lifetime disappeared. Patients delayed cancer screenings and other medical care. Families were separated from dying relatives. Workers were ordered to accept a medical procedure or lose their jobs. Worship assembly, employment, education, and travel were restricted in the name of science. While you did not impose every restriction, you used your public authority to justify them. While you concluded publicly that COVID occurred naturally, your private record tells a different story. In early 2020, your handpicked virologist warned that the virus appeared to have been manipulated in the lab. In a conference call concerning the origin of the virus, all but two of the participants believed deliberate insertion was possible. Your concern was not merely theoretical. That same week, you led an urgent effort to determine whether your own agency had funded the research related to these experiments that were now under suspicion. Hours later, your assistant reported that the Wuhan experiments had indeed been reviewed and approved by the NIH. Those were not the actions of officials who believed that a research-related origin was an absurd conspiracy theory. They were the actions of officials urgently trying to determine whether their agency funding was connected to the research under discussion, connected to the pandemic. You could not hide that your agency had funded the Wuhan research, or your long history of defending gain-of-function research. The only alternative left was to argue that COVID-19 did not originate in the Wuhan lab. You were not a detached observer. You had an institutional interest in the public believing that federally funded research had nothing to do with the pandemic. It was a conflict of interest from the very beginning. The authors of the proximal origin of SARS-CoV-2 privately had serious doubts about a natural origin. Within days, though, they flipped, and they all wrote in proximal origin that the virus was almost certainly not a laboratory construct. That paper was then used by the government and the media and you to discredit Americans who were asking the same questions that you and the authors were asking yourselves privately. You even cited proximal origin from the White House podium. You held it out as evidence that the virus could not have been engineered, but you didn't disclose your role in the discussions that preceded the writing of the paper. You did not disclose the author's original concerns. You did not reveal that you had been part of the paper, that you had read and offered editorial comments on the paper before it was published, before you began using it as evidence that it couldn't have originated in the lab. You did not disclose that you had immediately investigated yourself whether NIAID funding might be connected to the research. You did not tell the American people the full story. Duly released private messages indicate that the doubts with the authors and others didn't disappear after the publication. So while this was being waved at the White House to show that it couldn't come from the lab, the authors were still privately continuing to assign a meaningful probability to a laboratory origin, one thing in public and another in private. Some of the same scientists discussed avoiding email and carefully managing communications that might eventually be obtained under the Freedom of Information Act. The pattern is straightforward. Privately, there was alarm, then an immediate inquiry to see if NIAID's possible exposure to funding, then a rapid public declaration of certainty, continued private doubt, and then years of resistance to disclosure. The question is why? The only logical answer is that your primary concern was avoiding culpability. Your primary concern was hiding the fact that you had approved the funding for this dangerous research. Your support of gain-of-function research is extensive and long-standing. In 2011, your agency funded Ron Fouchier's laboratory when it mutated the avian flu until it could spread through the air between mammals. This was the tipping point. This is when others became worried. You funded this. You advocated for this. The federal government's own biosecurity board, though, recommended withholding the details of these experiments because of the danger the research posed. People were concerned that publishing it was publishing a roadmap to creating bioweapons around the world. But you sided with the gain-of-function scientist Fouchier and argued that the benefits of publishing the research far outweighed the risks. You defended this avian flu transmissibility experiments as critical research. You wrote that even if a scientist became infected and triggered a pandemic, the benefits of the gain-of-function experiments outweighed the risk. In 2014, your agency, NIAID, began funding the Wuhan bat coronavirus work. In 2015, Ralph Baric and the Chinese scientist Xi Zhengli published NIAID-supported research combining a bat coronavirus spike protein with a SARS backbone. The resulting virus could infect human airway cells. It's a novel virus that now can infect human cells. It gained transmissibility. It gained function. In 2018, the same group of scientists, EcoHealth, Baric, Xi, and their collaborators submitted the diffuse proposal, which involved the insertion of a furin cleavage site into the coronavirus. DARPA rejected it as too dangerous. When COVID was sequenced, though, early on in January of 2020, within days, scientists discovered that, lo and behold, it had a novel furin cleavage site, just as had been proposed in the diffuse product. This was
1: Rand Paul bringing a lot of facts to the attention of Dr. Fauci and, of course, the American people in juxtaposition to what Dr. Fauci has admitted in his personal journal, in his diary. Now, that went on from Rand Paul, Dr. Fauci pleading the fifth. They kicked his attorney out of the room, and we've got all of that audio for you because the attorney was being disruptive, apparently yelling and just acting a fool. This is not necessarily looking great for Dr. Fauci, even though he has pled the fifth. Rand Paul's people have already said this isn't over. So we'll see what happens here. We're going to continue to follow this hearing. We'll bring you a little more from Rand Paul. Of course, the ejection of Fauci's attorney and Nick Shirley, who is going to be with us at Town Hall 2026, one of those independent investigative journalists who have been making news for, asking questions that the mainstream media won't ask. He got some scoop on just who was begging for the pardon of Fauci. Yeah, we've got it all for you coming up. And hey, because of Nick Shirley, maybe you got to keep listening. Town Hall tickets on the way as your Wednesday Morning Answer continues at 6:31.
3: Stuck in traffic? We've got the answer.
4: Good morning. We start in Pomona with a SIG alert. This is an injury accident. Three right lanes are blocked. 60 eastbound before Phillips Ranch Road. Could be a 17-minute delay there. stop traffic from the 57. Two big rigs involved. Got an accident in El Segundo this morning. Left lane blocked. 105 westbound before Sepulveda Boulevard. Stop traffic from the 405. It's a four-minute addition to your delay there. 5 minutes to get through. Several vehicles involved and a motorcycle. That's traffic on The Answer.
3: 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Breaking news.
4: There's a new report that specific members of the first family were targeted by Iran in a new video. Correspondent Laura Winters reports.
5: First Lady Melania and son Barron Trump reportedly targeted by Iran in a disturbing new video encouraging their assassination. The New York Post publishing the details and frame grabs. It shows a picture of Melania in the presidential motorcade with the window down and pictures of high-end department stores like Saks Fifth Avenue in New York City where she is known to shop. There is a red target over the store sign. Toward the end of the extremely disturbing video, Barron Trump is also threatened with the word, "This is just the beginning. Barron Trump, wait for us."
4: Orange County prosecutors said parents are being held accountable for crimes related to the children's illegal e-bike activity. The comments came at a Rotary Club meeting in Seal Beach Tuesday. Community members told officials from the DA's office they were concerned about the growing number of injuries and deaths involving e-bikes and wanted more parental accountability. The DA's office has filed cases against four parents so far. Now here's National Weather Service meteorologist Mike Wolford with your Answer weather forecast.
6: It's going to be another warm day today after some morning low clouds and fog near the coast. We're expecting temperatures around 80 at the coast, around 90 downtown, and in the mid to upper 90s in the valleys.
4: 68 degrees L.A., 68 now in Anaheim. 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
10: During the War for Independence, General George Washington, the man we refer to today as the father of our country, led American troops through military defeat after defeat. And in the bitter winter of 1777, he wrote this somber note to a friend in Philadelphia. Quote, "You might have tracked our army from White Marsh to Valley Forge by the blood on their feet," end of quote. Many soldiers continued to march through the deep snows of Pennsylvania without shoes. Others suffered from disease, hunger, and freezing conditions. Nearly 2,000 of Washington's men died, yet George Washington did not lose faith. 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At a time when our nation once again faces division and uncertainty, may we follow Washington's example, kneeling humbly, praying faithfully, and asking God to guide the future of America.
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2: It sure is. We thank you for joining us. So Wednesday edition and Town Hall 2026 is coming, guys. We are giving away tickets this hour. Listen for your chance to win. In the meantime, the breaking news this morning as we speak is that Dr. Fauci is sitting for a, well, really, I think, much anticipated hearing with Rand Paul and the Senate committee questioning him about the origins, about the reaction, what he knew, what he didn't know about the COVID-19 pandemic. And you may think, as Dr. Fauci said, well, this is yesterday's news. I've been here before. Yes, but we now have a look at Dr. Fauci's diary. And one of the things in, well, many of the things in Dr. Fauci's diary kind of conflict with the things that he showed the American people. A little more from Rand Paul. And then we had quite the kerfuffle as Fauci's attorney was given the boot from the hearing. Listen, and this is Rand Paul's opening statement.
3: You understood the influence you exercised.
2: And, he really took him to task.
3: On March, and it made your categorical public denials indefensible. On May 11th, 2021, you told the Senate, the NIH has never, ever, and does not now fund gain-of-function research in Wuhan, in the Wuhan Institute of Virology. When I gave you the opportunity to correct the record, to reconsider the statement, you responded that you had never before lied to Congress. We were then told that only the government's narrowest regulation of definition counted here, that you could define gain of function in one way in which this wasn't gain of function, in which all of the common sense of the world would be thrown out, all of the idea that the mice were dying and the virus was more transmissible didn't matter because you had a technical definition that allowed you to fund it. But the real question is, was it dangerous? Was it a wise decision to fund this? And you haven't deviated from that. You've never admitted that it could have been a mistake funding this research in China. The American people weren't asking for a semantics debate over what is gain of function. They were asking, does common sense say this research was dangerous in Wuhan? They wanted to know whether their money funded experiments in Wuhan that made bat coronaviruses better able to infect humans. The answer is yes. They wanted to know whether NIAID adequately supervised their work. The answer is no. When you defended this research, you described its benefits in the broadest terms. But when Congress demanded accountability, you hid behind the narrowest possible definition. You can't have it both ways. Your conduct concerning federal records raises further questions. It is a crime to destroy federal records. Yet our investigation reveals your assistant diligently reported that she deleted tons of emails. In 2024, you testified that you did not delete federal records. Who's telling the truth, you or your assistant? The committee has obtained repeated instructions from you telling federal officials to delete communications. On February 2nd, 2020, one day after Origin's call, you told Francis Collins, please delete this email after you read it. The committee asked for your voluntary cooperation to come today. Your appearance had to be compelled by subpoena. You're here today under duress. You're here today because of the court ordering it. President Biden issued you a sweeping pardon extending back to 2014, the same pardon he gave to his son Hunter. A pardon may protect a person from criminal prosecution, doesn't rewrite history. It does not erase documents. It does not convert a misleading statement into a truthful one. And it does not prevent Congress from establishing what happened. There will be another pandemic. There will be another crisis. And there will again be officials who insist that uncertainty must be hidden for the public's own good. They will demand obedience. They will invoke science. I am the science, as though it were a commandment. They will argue that government officials cannot be questioned because questioning them would undermine public trust. They have it backwards. It is secrecy that destroys trust. It is arrogance that destroys trust. It is censorship that destroys trust. And it is the refusal to admit error that destroys trust. That loss of trust may be your most damaging legacy.
2: And it's what he did. He refused to testify. He took the Fifth. He has not answered any questions. His opening statement basically saying, hey, this is old news, settled news, and I'm not answering any questions because Rand Paul's obsessed with me. That was me paraphrasing Dr. Fauci's opening remarks. 855-785-8255. Now, as all of this was going on, Senator Rand Paul announced that Dr. Fauci is officially obstructing an investigation by Congress today by pleading the Fifth. He promised to Fauci's face that there will be consequences. He said, quote, the chairman has denied your assertion of privilege and directed you to answer, but you nonetheless refuse and stand on privilege despite the existence of the pardon. The committee will have to consider after this hearing what appropriate action should be taken against you for the failure to testify after being directed to do so. Remember, he was compelled by a court. There was a subpoena involved. He said it's against the law to obstruct an investigation of Congress. There will be repercussions for your refusal to testify today. That was Rand Paul. Now, there was a lot of drama in the courtroom, and it was Dr. Fauci's attorney who got the old boot, although Rand Paul made clear to add to the record that there were, oh, I don't know, six other attorneys that Rand Paul, that, Dr. Fauci brought with him. He said, this is just one that's getting the boot. Listen in.
3: But the attorneys are not recognized. In fact, the attorney was told not to sit at the table, and he's not obeying that recommendation. There's a row behind you, sir. That's where you were told to sit, and you're not. And now you're disrupting the proceedings. And so, look, this is the way Anthony Fauci wants to be remembered, for a lawyer not listening to the rules. That's the way you want to be remembered, and that's what you're going to do. You are not recognized, sir. Security, please remove him from the room.

0: Bye-bye.
1: I just went to your...
2: You can hear the long walk out.
3: Let the record state that Dr. Fauci will still have the advice of the other half a dozen attorneys that he brought along today.
2: Making sure that it's on the record that Dr. Fauci is heavily lawyered up. All right, 855-785-8255. Now, one of the issues here is the pardon that was preemptively given by the Biden administration. And we went way back into the Wayback Machine and found a video from Nick Shirley, who is one of our headliners at Town Hall. Follow me here. Nick Shirley asked this pardon attorney for the United States about who was pushing for Fauci's pardon. Apparently, it was Fauci himself. Listen into this.
4: You're the United States pardon attorney.
5: Yes, sir.
4: Just before Biden left office, literally a few hours before, he started signing a lot of pardons.
5: Correct. Well, one of those, sort of. The auto pen started signing a lot of pardons. Go ahead. Yeah.
2: Snap.
4: And one of those people was Anthony Fauci.
5: Yes.
4: What's the truth about...
5: Well, look, I mean, one thing...
4: Anthony Fauci's pardon.
5: Well, one thing you started out, let me just explain to folks. The pardon power is in the Constitution, and it basically says, I'm summarizing, the president can pardon anybody he wants for any reason he wants. There's not a procedure set up. There's not a system. It's really a very... The founders knew that there were times where you needed to write something that was wrong or do something you wanted, and that's what they gave him. So is there anything... Any president can pardon anybody. With regard to the end of a term, Biden was in a rush down the stretch, or his staff was, and they were pardoning all kinds of people. They did all kinds of commutations at the last minute, all with the auto pen. The only signature on pardons that you see with a wet pen is Hunter Biden, which was signed at Thanksgiving. All the rest are auto pen, which is begs another question. But most importantly, you can see, and these are email exchanges where Fauci, Dr. Fauci's lawyer is saying, will there be pardons for Fauci? And then in the morning of January 20th, and just in time for the change of the presidency, Fauci got his pardon. And you have to accept, under American law, the one thing the Supreme Court has said is you have to accept the pardon. So Fauci immediately had his lawyer say, I accept the pardon, and sent that in. So they were very aware that they needed that.
2: Very convenient, huh? So Fauci was advocating for himself, wanted that pardon. I think that's so interesting on so many fronts. The only one we knew that was signed in real pen by Joe Biden was Hunter's. That was done at Thanksgiving. Isn't that a nice gift? And then Dr. Fauci gets his on the day when Joe Biden's turning over the reins, all signed by that auto pen. So is there a way to compel the truth out of Dr. Fauci? Rand Paul says there is. 855-785-8255. And because we just highlighted the great work of Nick Shirley, well, guess what, guys? It's time. All right. New guy, Eric, do we have a number? Do you want to give us a number in there? I told him he could pick the number for the caller. New guy, Eric, if you've got it, give us a number. Nine. Is that number nine? Okay, I love it. Caller number nine right now, 855-785-8255. You win two tickets to Town Hall 2026. Caller nine.
6: Number nine.
2: 855-785-8255. As your Wednesday morning answer continues, it's 646.
7: Stuck in traffic? We've got the answer.
8: Good morning. We start in Pomona. We've got Town Avenue closed, north and southbound lanes from East Bonita to Town Center Drive due to a fatal crash investigation. El Segundo got an accident, left lane blocked, 105 westbound before Sepulveda Boulevard. And the Fairfax area closed due to a water main break, west 1st Street eastbound, north Formosa Avenue and south La Brea Avenue. Vehicle fire, San Dimas, 210 westbound at San Dimas Avenue. That's trapping on the answer.
7: The answer. Breaking news.
8: President Trump joined foreign leaders, lawmakers, and others at a funeral service for the late South Carolina GOP Senator Lindsey Graham on Tuesday.
9: The son of South Carolina became one of the most important men in the most important country on earth. In a city where politicians often become jaded and cynical, Lindsey Graham never lost the old-fashioned American idealism that brought him to the highest levels of government and life.
8: Graham died July 11th at age 71. Governor Gavin Newsom's old fling, featured in Vanity Fair, may be a problem if he runs for president.
0: Political strategist Amanda Blackwood says the power dynamic in politics is a real thing.
1: A bizarre place, particularly for young women to work.
0: She says if Newsom runs for president, this may stick with him.
1: Does the Midwest care about something like this? Might care a little more than you think that they do.
0: She says either way, Newsom needs to tread carefully.
1: When you throw your dirty laundry out and try to explain it yourself, that better have been it.
0: Newsom is expected to launch an official campaign for president after he's termed out in January. I'm Jason Campadonia.
8: Now here's National Weather Service meteorologist Mike Wolford with your answer weather forecast.
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0: going to Town Hall 2026, my friend. Congratulations.
1: Oh, yeah. Yeah, I know. I'm looking forward to it.
0: We can't wait.
1: You know, it's kind of fun.
0: Yeah.
1: Yeah, it's funny. You're getting a bunch of regulars this year.
0: Isn't that funny?
1: I know. Yesterday.
0: And by the way, the caller board like lights up like crazy. So it's kind of funny who's winning. I mean, it's all fade, which I think is very cute. So we're happy to have all of you there. And I'm glad you won your tickets, Vincent. Who are you excited to see?
1: Oh, it's definitely Larry Elder for me.
0: You know that he seems to be the one that is most, I think, mentioned. So that's very cool. We're excited to see the stage, too. He'll be joined by Nick Shirley, Adam Carolla, Alex Marlowe, Larry O'Connor, Mike Gallagher. We've got tributes to the 25th anniversary of 9/11. We have a tribute to our friend Charlie Kirk. Steve Hilton running for governor will be there. Three more names coming this Friday. And, Vincent, we're starting things off for the very first time this year with something called AnswerFest, which is going to be fun. Festival kind of atmosphere. We're doing food trucks and games and booths and just, it's going to be a great thing. You don't even need a ticket to that. That's free. So if for some reason you can't make it to Town Hall, you want to come to AnswerFest, you can do that. So we can't wait to see you there, Vincent. I'm excited.
1: Yeah, me too. I'm actually going to go over.
0: All right, good. Well, we're going to see you in Pasadena at the Ambassador Auditorium September 26th. Vincent, thank you so much. Do we have his information? Yes, we do.
1: Yes,
0: all right, Vincent, thanks so much for the phone call. Enjoy your day today, and congratulations. Another pair of tickets coming up next hour. All right, one of the top health issues that I think we have all been hearing about is the explosive diarrhea lettuce. I'm just going to put it out there. The cyclospora infections are kind of taking over the country. Are you safe? What are the symptoms? Do you need to avoid certain amounts of food or certain types of food? Well, here to unpack all of that for us is really a local health expert, medical director of infectious disease and outbreak response with Optum, Dr. Yuan Potu is here. Doctor, thank you so much for being with us and help us through this. Should we be avoiding all vegetables? Is that doctor's orders?
2: Absolutely not.
0: Come on. Well, it was our past to eliminate vegetables from our diet. We needed that on medical advice.
2: No, you should not. So you want to do the practical things. You want to wash your hands. And if you're a food worker, you certainly don't want to be going to work with diarrhea. Most diarrhea that we have is actually due to norovirus and foodborne illness and is not due to cyclospora.
0: So tell us about cyclospora, because we've heard that it could come from tainted lettuce. Packaged produce sometimes gets a bad rap. I know that there has been people kind of thought they had it nailed as to where this is coming from, but there's been another kind of surge of outbreaks. So where are these foods coming from, and what are your symptoms?
2: So the symptom of cyclospora is prolonged diarrhea. Most foodborne illness and norovirus occurs within 24, 48 hours of you eating contaminated food, and you get diarrhea for 2 or 3 days, and at most a week. Cyclospora produces diarrhea for more than a week, 2 weeks, and even longer. Ugh. And that's the main difference. So if you're having diarrhea for more than a week or two, you need to see somebody to get a diagnosis.
0: And is there treatment options available for this?
2: Yes, but you need a specific diagnosis of cyclospora. And remember, most of the cyclospora that we're seeing right now is concentrated east of the Mississippi and in Texas. And there's very little along the West Coast, for instance, in California.
0: All right, so we shouldn't be panicking, that's a good thing.
2: Don't panic, and you're much more likely to get foodborne illness from not keeping your food cold or keeping it hot on a buffet table at a barbecue, or having illness in large situations where the food is just not handled properly.
0: Mm-hmm. So if you, and I think this is, if you suspect that you're having these symptoms, and I know that they've talked about it, like the cramps and the nausea, the fatigue, the bloating, the weight loss, you mentioned ongoing diarrhea. We're not talking about just a day or two where it's working its way out of your system. Like, this would be long term. The good news here, I guess, if there is some, is while this is probably pretty unpleasant, I can imagine, in most cases, this isn't something that's going to kill you. There is treatment. You can take care of yourself. Is there anything that you can do preemptively? You mentioned hand washing, but what can we do preemptively just in general to try to prevent ourselves from getting something like this?
2: So first of all, I would not stop eating vegetables and fruit.
0: Come on, doctor. Come on. I was hoping. I was really hoping. You said only donuts. Donuts are the only safe food. No?
2: No, I don't think so. Second of all, wash your hands and wash your food. Wash your lettuce. Even if it comes in pre-washed bags, you want to wash your food and get rid of the surface contamination, because not only are you protecting yourself against cyclospora, but E. coli and the common causes of bacterial diarrhea.
0: Yeah, I think it's really just about remembering, you know, washing your hands, treating your food properly, even if it's bagged. I know we all don't want to take that second crack at washing it, but it really is a good idea no matter what. When should somebody go to the doctor? Doctor?
2: So if you have bloody diarrhea, that's not good and you should be seen. Mm-hmm. If you have high fevers for more than a day or two, you should be seen.
0: What's a high fever? Because I know that definition changes for people. What do you define a high fever?
2: 104 degrees Fahrenheit or higher.
0: That's a high fever.
2: So bloody diarrhea, high fevers. If you are throwing up and you're dizzy, you're going to get dehydrated and you need to be seen. And then if you have diarrhea for more than a week or two. And the other precaution is, obviously, if you're medically frail or are immunosuppressed, you might want to be seen earlier than later.
0: All right. Well, this is all really good advice. Don't panic and just do the right thing. Take the precautions and don't panic, I think, is what you're telling us. Dr. Yuan Po Tu, thank you so much for being with us. We appreciate you.
2: Have a great morning. Thank you for having me.
0: You too. Absolutely. Stay healthy. All right, guys, as we continue an update on the hearing with Dr. Anthony Fauci, he is still sitting. He is still taking the fifth. And we'll bring you the latest on FBI warrants served to some elected officials in San Bernardino County. We've got all the details as your Wednesday Morning Answer continues at 7 o'clock.
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8: Hey, it's Larry Elder, and I'm going to be at Town Hall 2026. 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Adam Carolla, investigative journalist Nick Shirley, Steve Hilton, Larry O'Connor, Alex Marlowe, Mike Gallagher, and more. 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

0: 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It's the Morning Answer with Jennifer Horn.
1: Thanks for joining us. It is Wednesday here on the Morning Answer, 53 minutes past the hour. I'm Jennifer Horn. Happy to have you along with us today. And we just called out for caller number 9 and Lucky Vincent in Los Angeles. Vincent, you are

0: Welcome back to The Morning Answer with Jennifer Horne.
1: Okay, so we're going to put up on the screen a few of the things that are part of your platform, and I want to ask you, just give me sort of a true or false on these. Abolish the Senate.
2: True.
1: Okay, replace the presidency and Supreme Court as we now know them.
2: Yep.
1: Abolish ICE.
2: Absolutely.
1: Abolish borders and give amnesty to anyone currently in the U.S. illegally.
2: As a long-term plan, yep.
1: Defund the Pentagon.
2: Absolutely.
1: Abolish prisons, at least in large part.
2: Yeah, again, that as part of a long-term program, yeah.
0: It's The Morning Answer with Jennifer Horne.
3: All right, here we are. Thanks for joining us. It is Wednesday on The Morning Answer, 4 minutes past the hour. I'm Jennifer Horne. And guys, it is a busy day. Right now, you can't blame them for trying. The Senate committee, Rick Scott, right now the Republican from Florida on the Senate Homeland Security Committee, is asking questions of Dr. Fauci. Dr. Fauci has taken the fifth. This is after his diary, dear diary. Today, Barbara Streisand looked at me and I was giddy when his diary was published, showing that he was really chasing celebrity. And, you know, I don't think really cared too much about the American people. That's just my own personal opinion. But you can tell me what you think. 855-785-8255. We heard from Rand Paul in his opening address. We heard Dr. Fauci say that he thinks this is a witch hunt.
4: Do you swear that the testimony you will give before this committee will be the truth, the whole truth, and nothing but the truth? So help you God. Dr. Anthony Fauci, you are recognized for 5 minutes for your opening statement.
5: Mr. Chairman, Member Peters, members of the committee, I served at the NIH for over 54 years, 38 of those as director of the National Institute of Allergy and Infectious Diseases. Over that period, I proved that I believe in and respect the value of 54 years, 38 of those as director of the National Institute of Allergy and Infectious Diseases. Over that period, I proved that I believe in and respect the value of legitimate congressional oversight.
3: Legitimate.
5: In fact, I testified before and or briefed Senate and House congressional Senate and House committees well over 200 times over those 38 years. During and after the COVID pandemic, I have appeared multiple times for hearings in the Senate and the House, usually under oath, and sat for several days-long transcribed sworn interviews answering questions about the very issues that are now the subject of this hearing.
3: Okay, so basically what Fauci's saying in his two-minute opening address is that this is old news. This is settled. I've already answered the questions. I don't need to do it again. And he mentioned, because he says Rand Paul is obsessed with him and wants to catch him under oath trying to lie about something, since he's been given that full pardon, which apparently we're learning from Nick Shirley, who will be at our town hall event in Pasadena. We've learned from Nick Shirley he begged for that pardon on Biden's last day in office. Why? Why would someone beg for the pardon? Why would someone plead the fifth? Your thoughts. We're going to take your phone calls here, 855-785-8255. But let's just jump in on the hearing. So you had Senator Rick Scott finishing up with Rand Paul, Dr. Fauci. I don't think we got much. Listen in.
6: Your own guidance. You force people to watch their loved ones die alone over the phone. It's disgusting. You destroyed the federal government's credibility when it comes to public health. We have entire generations of Americans who, rightfully so, do not trust our institution to keep people safe because of you. This has destroyed decades of progress and lifetimes of work because you wanted to fuel your own ego and be the center of attention. What would you do differently knowing what you know today, Dr. Fauci?
5: On the advice of counsel, I respectfully decline to answer based upon my rights under the Fifth Amendment to the Constitution.
6: Is right here, and you still can't bring yourself to tell the truth or apologize because you received an auto pin pardon from a staffer in the Biden White House. If we have another pandemic tomorrow, millions could die because of what you did to make Americans lose trust in their government when it comes to medicine and health care. How many families have you apologized to had to watch their loved ones die alone? You breached public trust, and now you're hiding behind a fraudulent pardon. Your legacy will not be as a man who has saved America from COVID, but as a man who destroyed the public trust in America's public health institutions in exchange for 5 minutes of fame. This is how history will remember you. I yield back.
3: All right. So that was Senator Rick Scott, who, again, you get nothing from Dr. Fauci. Dan, it would be interesting to know, and we'll take some phone calls, but if you can monitor maybe some of what's going on, does he answer any of the questions from the Democrats? I don't think so. I think he's not answering any questions from anybody at this point. So we're going to go through that here in a few moments. But first, let's say hello to Klaus from Thousand Oaks. Hello, Klaus. Good morning.
7: Good morning, Jenny. Good morning, crew. So when Rick Scott, as I was waiting to get on there, as Rick Scott asked Dr. Fauci that question, and Fauci saying, "I plead the fifth," I vocally just yelled at the sky.
3: He
7: and I'm going to throw in there, you know, besides applesauce Biden, the two men that were part of his administration that did the most damage to our country is Anthony Fauci and Alejandro Mayorkas.
3: Yeah, Mayorkas was bad. And, you know, I'm going to add Becerra in, Klaus. I'm going to put him in there in third place.
7: Yeah. You know what? As a third tier, I would say Alejandro Mayorkas. I'd say Fauci, Alejandro Mayorkas. No, Alejandro Mayorkas, Fauci and Becerra. Okay.
3: You know, emotional damage, though, I put, not that we should be arguing about ranking, but for emotional damage to this country, Fauci. Fauci.
7: Oh, sure. You know what? I agree with that, Jen. I agree with that. The way he sabotaged Trump's, what was the thing he implemented, during COVID where it was like, It's something fast. What was it called, Jen?
3: Operation Warp Speed.
7: Thank you. I'm so sorry. Warp Speed. Okay, so.
3: Look, we can speak Fauci. Together. You go something fast. See, that's good. That was a good clue, actually. We could go on the pyramid.
7: Blues clues.
3: Yes.
7: So Operation Warp Speed. Fauci sabotaged that for his own gain. Him, Fauci, and Mayorkas have a God complex.
3: You're
7: about
3: right.
7: Them, where nothing they do is wrong. Everything they do is right in their own eyes. And you just have to live with it while they put the spotlight on themselves. And unfortunately, and I'm going to throw in there the, Larry Elder, I tell you what, Larry Elder for the past few weeks has been really brave in dedicating almost an hour of his 3-hour show regarding radical Islam.
3: Mm-hmm.
7: I don't hear any other nationally syndicated radio show doing that to that extent rationally and with calmness, but with, you know, stern warnings.
3: Yeah. Great reminder.
7: The bottom line is we're not being protected by our government from folks like Fauci, Mayorkas, and they're not being brought to justice quick enough. And I'm concerned that some military vets are going to take matters in their own hands because stuff is not being done. There was a video being circulated on X of what seemed to be a veteran saying, look, these Somali terrorists who are causing chaos and harm to our communities, I'm not saying go out and take care of them, but I'm not going to stop you.
3: Yeah, this whole idea of vigilante justice, by the way, it came up yesterday on the program. Did you know that the state legislature is saying that some victims of sexual abuse won't be convicted of murder?
7: Let's be grown-ups here.
3: Yeah.
7: With all the listeners here, the Second Amendment is not for personal protection.
3: Correct.
7: It is
3: against tyranny. Yep.
7: A well-regulated militia. I'll read it here, quote for quote, and then I know you got to go. A well-regulated militia being necessary to the security of a free state. The right of the people to keep and bear arms shall not be infringed. A key word I want to point out is the word regulated. I don't think that means regulated in terms of law. I believe that that's regulated in terms of morals and rationality. I believe that is going to come, and it's going. And now I'll throw in there the DSA, where that advocate that you just played, the sound clip of that advocate going on the Fox news show of saying yep to all the stuff that they want to destroy. It's a silent coup, folks. Wake up.
3: Yeah.
7: We are at war. We are at war. You just have to realize it and be at peace with it.
3: But realize that we cannot be quiet anymore. We have for 40 years sat in silence because we didn't want to tick anybody off, or we didn't want to make somebody think that we're a racist or a sexist or name the ist because we were threatened by name calling. That stuff has to go. Yeah. That stuff has to go. Yeah. And you know what? There is nobody. I mean, truly, these DSAs, I say welcome in, because the bulk of the country does not believe the junk that they are selling. But we have to to blow the whistle on them. Klaus, you're always a great call. Thanks so much for that. 855-785-8255. Your chance to win town hall tickets coming up in just moments. Plus, Joel Pollack, opinion editor for the California Post, joins us. It's your Wednesday. Morning Answer continues at 7:15.
8: Stuck in traffic? We've got the answer.
9: Good morning. We start in Pomona. Good news. Sig Alert canceled. Accident cleared. 60 eastbound before Phillips Ranch Road had been stopped traffic by the 57. Chino stopped traffic. 60 westbound between Reservoir Street and the 57. Downtown L.A. disabled vehicle. Left lane blocked. 10 eastbound before Central. Hawthorne accident carpool lane blocked. 105 westbound before Crenshaw. Englewood disabled vehicle, 405 northbound before the 105. And that's traffic on The Answer.
8: The Answer. Breaking news.
9: Vehicle thefts in California are down for the second straight year, according to a new report from the California Highway Patrol.
10: The CHP says that vehicle theft was down nearly 25% in 2025, marking two straight years of declines. CHP recovered 84% of the more than 130,000 vehicles that were stolen last year. More than half of those came back in drivable condition. The majority of thefts occurred in Southern California. SUVs and personal trucks topped the list of most commonly targeted vehicles. The most popular car to steal? The 2013 Hyundai Elantra. I'm Rich Cassone.
9: Even as gas prices rise, electric vehicle sales have dropped.
11: Instead, more people are choosing gas-powered hybrid cars. Hybrids use a gas engine to charge a battery that powers an electric motor at low speeds. This means better gas mileage, which is appealing at the moment as gas prices near $6 per gallon. According to the California New Car Dealers Association, hybrid car sales have surpassed electric vehicles for the first time since 2020, with EV sales down 25% since early last year. Hybrids now have a record share of California's car market. I'm Dina Kodiak.
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12: It's going to be another warm day today after some morning low clouds and fog near the coast. We're expecting temperatures around 80 at the coast, around 90 downtown, and in the mid to upper 90s in the valleys.
9: LA downtown is 68 degrees, 69 in Santa Ana. 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
0: Maybe you've thought about taking a cruise. 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
1: Well, nothing says honesty like taking the fifth, huh, Doc? 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
2: On the advice of counsel, I respectfully decline to answer based upon my rights under the Fifth Amendment to the Constitution.
1: What color tie are you wearing?
2: On the advice of counsel, I respectfully decline to answer based upon my rights under the Fifth Amendment to the Constitution.
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0: It's The Morning Answer with Jennifer Horn.
3: We're keeping eyes on this hearing in the Senate Homeland Security Committee today. Dr. Fauci is there. Rand Paul really letting him have it, and rightly so, by the way. And you just heard that was Senator Josh Hawley, who said, what did he say? Way to go with transparency, Doc, or something, taking the fifth. I don't know. It's something to see. And Dan, I'm kind of interested in this one too. He hasn't answered any questions from Democrats. Democrats haven't really asked him any questions. Republicans have. He hasn't answered a one. John Fetterman, however, in a suit, not a dirty sweatsuit, but a suit, is asking questions of Fauci. So I'm curious about that, Dan. If we could grab that, that would be great. But in the meantime, we are joined by my buddy, the opinion editor of the California Post, which I hold in my hot little hands about, today it is spicy, the hot tub hustler. This is all about Gavin Newsom's mistress. It's going to be a good one. And on the back page, you get to learn that Kike Hernandez is coming back to the Dodgers. So that's exciting. And Joel Pollack, opinion editor in charge of it all. You can give him a follow at Joel Pollack. Joel, good morning to you.
4: On the advice of counsel, I am invoking my Fifth Amendment right.
3: This should be a great interview today, Joel. What color is your tie?
4: All right. Never mind the Fifth Amendment. I'm doing this interview completely naked on a surfboard in the Pacific Ocean.
3: Perfect. So. Finally. They finally put that in your contract. I've been really pushing for that stipulation, Joel. All right. So we've got the Fauci hearing going on, which I would love to hear your thoughts on. But this morning, the breaking news is that I think it was President Trump talking to Trey Yingst over at Fox News, says that he is done with Iran. And I'm going to be very kind in how I say this because we have young Morning Answer listeners out there. But he wants to beat the blanking blank out of Iran after its what they called surprise attacks on the U.S. last night. Can we just end this thing already, Joel? I mean, I'm just ready to just take him out. Let's go. No more beating around the bush. What is going on here?
4: We don't know.
3: I know.
4: Because I will say that the Iranian response, first of all, is designed to blow up a deal. Because there's no way you can attack U.S. troops and expect any kind of negotiation. So they have to know they were going to destroy whatever deal was coming. And they're either fanatically deluded about the strength of the United States, or we are. Maybe we think we're stronger than we are and we can't do anything, but it's going to be one or the other, because you don't do that to the United States. You don't attack our bases and you don't blow up a negotiation. I mean, the deal is so good, or was so good, at least at the beginning, that it would have been foolish for them to walk away from it, yet they did. Mm-hmm. And we are going to see what the president and the military have cooked up. I suspect it's going to be a seizure of the Straits of Hormuz using a ground force, not invading the rest of Iran or Tehran or anything like that, but effectively seizing military control of the Strait of Hormuz and squeezing the regime until it basically expires. I don't think that we're going to try to go in any greater numbers than that, but even that would be pretty significant in terms of military commitment. And I think the president is saying to the American people as well that he's been pushed into it. He's not going in as a choice anymore. This
3: he
4: is now
3: given
4: about
3: major opportunity for negotiations, right, and deals here, and they have blown it, right, every single time.
4: Right. Or they've torched it deliberately.
3: Yeah.
4: So we'll see.
3: Well, and I think it's interesting. What I found is, and this is what I, okay, this is what I love about the Republican Party. And you know what? Maybe Democrats are getting a little taste of this now, too, because you've got the Democrat socialists that are popping up in the midst of the progressives and then the moderate Democrats. So they've got their own stuff going on, too. But what I love about Republicans and having conversations with my friends like you on this program, everybody has a different idea about what finishing the job means. And so sometimes I think people think finishing the job means regime change. For me, it's not that. I think ultimately that's the only way to get the people back in control, obviously, of their democracy and get these people who are leading by ideology and not by any good sense out of the way. And we would be safer for it. But ultimately, it's the ability to it's the opportunity to take away their military, make sure they don't have access to a nuclear weapon. I think that is very doable without a full scale boots on the ground war. We've already seen a lot of it. But what bothered me last night, Joel, is watching that they're still blowing these ballistic missiles off. That should not be happening. And I think that, sadly, and you know how much I love President Trump and I love this country and I want to see good things happen, that puts egg on our face if they're able to send out those kinds of things.
4: Yeah, so we'll just have to see what the president's response is, but I think that the military has been prepared for this. And I think that politically the country's also, in a sense, been, if I can use a Fauciism, it's been vaccinated against more news of the war. So if the war escalates, it's not going to bother us as much now after 5 months as it would have 4 months ago.
3: Yeah. All right. So a lot of other stuff going on here in California. We have seen the story, and I saw your piece on it yesterday, and I don't want to let this one die. Yes, I want to talk about Gavin Newsom's affair, but we already knew he was a scumbag. So, you know, this is we're getting the details now, and it's juicy. And so, of course, that's what I'm going to be reading today at the California Post. But what I loved yesterday, because I don't want to let this story go, is the fact that Javier Becerra had lost 319,000 children as HHS secretary with this disastrous open border situation that Joe Biden created. He should be disqualified for being governor. Only 100, there's still 140,000 of these kids who are left unaccounted for. Joel, you did a good piece yesterday. Tell us about your thoughts here. It's just, it is so atrocious. It's disgusting. It makes your stomachs just sink if you really think about what happened here.
4: I'll tell you the whole story in about 30 seconds.
3: Go! So on your market set,
4: go. It goes back to 2012. Yeah, in 2012, Obama created DACA.
3: Yeah.
4: That brought tens of thousands of unaccompanied minors to the border. The Department of Health and Human Services has an office called the Office of Refugee Resettlement. And they were used to try to settle these kids. And they contracted with nonprofit organizations that provided shelter, food, medical attention, education to these kids until they could be placed with a parent, relative, or guardian. When Trump came into office, that whole infrastructure was still there. He shut down the border. When he started talking about immigration reform, there was another surge in 2018. That's when AOC went to the border and cried in her high heels. And they revved up this network again, and they improved it by adding safeguards against abuse and trafficking. Fast forward to 2021, Joe Biden takes over, throws the border wide open. Now you've got people coming through at an alarming rate, and they've got to move these kids through the system as soon as possible. And they just don't have the resources to keep tabs on all these children. And they've got a lot of pressure on them to get them out the door of these shelters as soon as possible to make space for more kids to come in. And so they're not as meticulous about checking that they're leaving with someone who can be tracked and who will respond to a phone call. And so it was originally thought 85,000 had been lost. Now the estimate from a whistleblower who came forward this week with Steve Hilton's campaign is 130,000. And it could be that many of those kids are safe and sound. Their host families or their relatives just didn't want to pick up a phone call from the government, which you can understand if they're, quote unquote, in the shadows. But we also know that at least a small percentage, maybe a larger percentage, of these children were trafficked into child labor operations and into other things. So Becerra has a lot to answer for. He was in charge of HHS during that time, and the Office of Refugee Resettlement is under his purview. And he has tried to treat this as if it's all a bunch of Trump lies and things like that. But, you know, the New York Times, which published many articles about this, is not exactly a pro-Trump outlet.
3: Yeah.
4: So he has to come clean, and he has to be accountable to Americans, which he never has been. on this. He was asked about it in front of Congress, and he always tried to dance around it, but this is really a stain on his legacy.
3: Do you think, and look, I'm so grateful that the California Post is here. Look, I'm grateful for my platform. I'm grateful for some curious journalists. I think Ashley Zavala does a great job. But do you think that the mainstream media picks this up? I mean, today CNN is out there defending Anthony Fauci, saying that this is a Republican hit job. The media bias is evident in the stories that they choose to pick and what they choose to cover. Do you think that this is a real scandal for Javier Becerra?
4: I think it is, but the media will not, and they're not going to, regardless of what the substance of the story is, because they've just decided he's going to win, so it doesn't matter. Mm-hmm. You will get a few independent-minded journalists who ask these sorts of questions, partly with a thought to the future, right? Because what often happens is these issues that don't get raised during an election come up during the term of office of whoever is being elected. And then you look back and say, well, why didn't we ask this during the election?
3: Yeah.
4: So there are going to be some reporters who want to make sure they put some markers down. But other than that, he's going to get a pass.
3: It's just you can see it coming, and it's really despicable. All right. Well, Joel Pollack, on that happy note, we love you. We thank you. And, hey, you know what? Today, just plead the fifth the rest of the day. They ask you for something at work. You just say, sorry, I plead the fifth. On the advice of my attorney, I can no longer speak on this issue, Joel. Just see how that works today. I think it works for Fauci. It should work for you.
4: The other thing that works is a filibuster, because I was able to avoid talking about Gavin Newsom's affair because we talked so long about the other stuff. So
3: I know. Look,
4: that.
3: I'm telling you, a hot tub hustler. We're going to go through it today. So maybe at 8 o'clock today we'll go through that one. Joel Pollack, thanks so much for being with us. Opinion editor for the California Post. Give him a follow at Joel Pollack. Thanks so much for being with us, Joel. All right, as we continue, the Trump MAGA Minute, jam-packed. As your Wednesday Morning Answer continues, it's 7:33.
0: Stuck in traffic? We've got the answer.
5: Good morning. We begin in Pomona with Town Avenue closed, both north and southbound lanes from East Bonita Avenue to Town Center Drive due to a fatal crash investigation. Hawthorne accident cleared, 105 westbound at Crenshaw. That was a 14-minute delay. Long Beach stalled pickup truck, middle lanes, 91 westbound before Long Beach Boulevard. Sherman Oaks got an accident cleared, 405 southbound before Burbank Boulevard, stop and go from Sherman Way. Delaying you 15 minutes, that's traffic on the answer.
0: The answer. Breaking news.
5: President Donald Trump joined foreign leaders, lawmakers, and others at a funeral service for the late South Carolina GOP Senator Lindsey Graham on Tuesday.
6: But even though Lindsey's life was cut short while he was still so full of vim and vigor, there can be no doubt that he lived absolutely to the fullest. He died doing the work he was born to do.
5: Graham died July 11th at age 71. L.A. County prosecutors expected to decide whether to seek the death penalty against singer David later this week.
7: A judge has ordered there is enough evidence in the capital murder case to proceed to trial after a more than four-day preliminary hearing. The singer, David Burke, is accused of killing 14-year-old Celeste Rivas Hernandez, then dismembering her body. Prosecutors say they were having a sexual relationship and Burke killed her in 2025 to silence her to protect his music career. Burke is also charged with one count each of continuous sexual abuse of a child under age 14 and mutilation of human remains. He is also facing special circumstance allegations of lying in wait, murder for financial gain, and killing a witness in a criminal investigation. I'm Daniel Martindale.
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8: Temperatures will heat up during the afternoon with temperatures near 80 at the coast, near 90 downtown, and in the 90s to close to 100 in some of the valleys.
5: Right now it is 68 degrees in downtown LA, 69 in Anaheim. Larry Marino on the answer with breaking news. 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
12: During the War for Independence, General George Washington, the man we refer to today as the father of our country, led American troops through military defeat after defeat. And in the bitter winter of 1777, he wrote this somber note to a friend in Philadelphia. Quote, "You might have tracked our army from White Marsh to Valley Forge by the blood on their feet," end of quote. Many soldiers continued to march through the deep snows of Pennsylvania without shoes. Others suffered from disease, hunger, and freezing conditions. Nearly 2,000 of Washington's men died, yet George Washington did not lose faith. Amid the hardship, loss, and uncertainty of Valley Forge, he turned to God in prayer. At a time when our nation once again faces division and uncertainty, may we follow Washington's example, kneeling humbly, praying faithfully, and asking God to guide the future of America.
13: These are the sounds of Colombo's Italian Steakhouse.
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0: Lights, camera, morning enter. 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
1: Thanks for joining us. It is a Wednesday, July 29th. It is 38 minutes past the hour. I'm Jennifer Horn, and we are giving away two town hall tickets this hour. Keep listening. Your chance to win coming soon. Nick Shirley, Adam Carolla, Alex Marlowe, Mike Gallagher, Larry Elder, Steve Hilton. I know I'm missing one of them. Come on.
2: Did you say Larry O'Connor?
1: I think I did. Let's go through it again.
2: All right, let's do this.
1: Because here's the thing. I don't like to use scripts because I like to let you know how honestly excited I really am about this event, because I am. Because, guys, it starts off with Answer Fest bright and early in the morning. That's a free event, by the way. You don't need a special ticket for that. That's anybody can come, even if you're not coming to Town Hall. But if you are coming to Town Hall, what a great way to kind of come and start to hang out. There's booths. There's food trucks. It's fun. It's great. Answer Fest at the in Pasadena at the Ambassador Auditorium. Then we've got an opportunity for our VIP lunch with Nick Shirley and Adam Carolla. That's going to be exciting. Main stage, you've got Adam Carolla, Nick Shirley, Steve Hilton, Alex Marlowe, Larry O'Connor, Larry Elder, Mike Gallagher. See, I knew them all from memory.
2: Jen Horn.
1: Jen Horn. Dan, the phone man.
2: Well, yeah, I don't know about that one.
1: Radar. We may have to kidnap new guy Eric. I don't know if he's going to be really feeling the vibe on our events, but I think we may have to zip tie him and bring him over, because everybody wants to meet new guy Eric. Hot Chocolate Jose comes around. It's going to be a lot of fun. Pastor Scott, I'm going to blow the whistle on that. He's going to be there from our sister station, KKLA. And coming on Friday, three new attendees that we will be telling you about. One of them, a conservative influencer with over 1 million followers on social media.
2: We already said you were going to be there.
1: Kid, that ain't me, kid. That ain't not me. But it is somebody that you're going to really like. We'll sort everything out on Friday for you. Now, let's jump into it. The Trump MAGA Minute.
3: America grande ultra best.
0: This is the Trump MAGA Minute.
4: Everybody agreed. I got every country to agree. And now you've done something that no other president could have done. No, I don't want to brag. But, you know, they've said this about a lot of things. No other president could do some of the I'm doing.
5: Make America great again.
1: All right. So in our Trump MAGA Minute, the breaking news from the Trump administration is a conversation that President Trump had with Trey Yinks, who does a great job covering the war in Iran, covering Israel. And, well, Trump not happy. He was dropping some F-bombs today, saying that they are going to blow the blanking blank out of Iran.
6: I'm angry.
1: This is, as we are hearing for the first time, at least confirm that Saudi Arabia joined U.S. strikes in Iraq and Iran launched missiles at U.S. forces in Jordan. Iraq condemned the U.S.-Saudi attack on Iran-backed militias as a violation of sovereignty while rejecting the use of Iraqi territory for strikes against neighboring countries. CENTCOM considering cell phone confiscations for troops in Jordan after warnings that videos and location data could help Iran attack U.S. bases and improve follow-up targeting. Failed Iran talks over the Strait of Hormuz. Oil prices up again today, with crude oil climbing 4.3% to $82.69. And, of course, that freaks everybody out. Still not as high as it was at the peak of all of this, but President Trump vowed a forceful response after U.S. troops intercepted Iranian ballistic missiles in Jordan overnight. The quote, "We're going to beat the blanking blank out of them. We'll be hitting them hard. They are going to get a beating." I don't want to be on the other end of that threat. So, there you have it. Now, do we jump into our Trump MAGA Minute yet? Yes, we did. God, I'm losing my mind today, kids. I don't know what's happening. I don't know. But I will tell you that President Trump did a great job speaking at Lindsey Graham's memorial yesterday. I think one of his best in a while. And he talked about Lindsey Graham, his friend, had a little fun sharing a story. If you remember during the 2016 presidential election when Trump sent out Lindsey Graham's phone number. So he said that he spent the rest of his life paying for that, because Lindsey Graham would then call him at all hours of the night with Trump's cell phone. Listen in.
7: Today we gather in the deepest gratitude and profoundest sorrow to honor a beloved friend, a devoted brother, a respected statesman, a giant of the United States Senate, and a true American original who left us much too soon. And that can only be the one and only Lindsey Graham. By the strength of his steadfast convictions, the force of his magnetic personality, and the goodness of his noble soul, Lindsey rose from a small town in rural South Carolina. For more than 30 years, nothing of consequence happened in this capital without Lindsey Graham knowing about it. Nothing of significance happened anywhere in the world without Lindsey Graham having a view on it. And no bill became law in the most exceptional republic in human history without Lindsey Graham having a say in it. He was a man who gave America the full measure of his good and mighty heart until that heart itself just gave out. But even though Lindsey's life was cut short while he was still so full of vim and vigor, there can be no doubt that he lived absolutely to the fullest. He died doing the work he was born to do. He was truly a great politician, serving the country he loved to serve so deeply. He went out at the peak of his career, the top of his game, as a legend that every one of us, many of us here today, blessed to know him, and a friend that none of us will ever forget. There was truly nobody like Lindsey Graham.
1: That was President Trump yesterday paying tribute to Senator Lindsey Graham. Again, his remains going back to South Carolina today to let the people of his home state pay tribute, and he will be laid to rest later on this afternoon. All right, as we continue, we will bring you the latest on the Fauci hearing. He is repeatedly taking the fifth, and not much coming from him, but certainly a lot coming from the Republican senators. We will go through that here in moments with you. And don't forget, it might just be next. We're giving away town hall tickets. Make sure you stay tuned. Listen up, kids, because it's coming. As we continue, your Wednesday Morning Answer at 7:45.
6: Stuck in traffic? We've got the answer.
8: Good morning. We start in Hawthorne with an accident cleared, 105 westbound at Crenshaw. Sherman Oaks, accident cleared, 405 southbound before Burbank. Boulevard Diamond Bar, accident left shoulder, 57 northbound connector to the eastbound 60. Fullerton, accident right shoulder, 57 southbound before Nutwood. Anaheim Hills, disabled vehicle, center divider 91 eastbound before Imperial. Long Beach, stalled pickup truck, middle lanes, 91 westbound before Long Beach Boulevard. That's traffic on the answer.
6: The answer. Breaking news.
8: California Senator Adam Schiff wants to crack down on paid influencers and the use of AI in campaign ads. Tina Kodiak explains.
9: Schiff has introduced a pair of bills that call for stricter limits on both means of advocating for candidates. One bill would amend a loophole in federal campaign law to require influencers to label posts funded by political committees or candidates. The other would update existing rules to ban the impersonation of candidates to include AI-generated content that uses their likeness or voices to misrepresent their positions, campaigns, or opinions. It would also remove the requirement that the misrepresentation must be damaging or violate the law. I'm Dina Kodiak.
8: A group is making a renewed call for evacuations around the burned Lineage Logistics warehouse in Boyle Heights. Alma Marquez of Protect LA Now says the ongoing fly infestation is more dangerous than many people thought.
10: There's this massive infestation of these flies, which could literally make people not just sick, but kill people.
8: The group has sent a letter to the LA County Board of Supervisors calling for mandatory evacuations. Now here's National Weather Service meteorologist Mike Wolford with your answer weather forecast.
11: It's going to be another hot day today with highs near 80 at the beaches, around 90 downtown, and close to 100 in the valleys. Expecting another warm day again tomorrow, with highs a few degrees warmer than today.
8: 68 LA, 69 in Fullerton. Larry Marino in the Answer Newsroom.
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13: Hey, it's Pastor Scott. 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
1: Here we are. Thanks for joining us. Too busy listening to this Fauci here. You can hear my volume turned up. I apologize. Not much that we're learning, but welcome in to Wednesday. We are learning that senators can still spend time asking questions and presenting their own commentary on what the COVID pandemic was like for them, their questions. Dr. Fauci, however, not answering one of them. He has pled the fifth. He has not answered a single question, including one from Josh Hawley, who was really just, asking him some silly ones. Listen in.
2: Thank you, Mr. Chairman. Well, nothing says honesty like taking the fifth, huh, Doc? Let's try something. What day of the week is it today?
3: On the advice of counsel, I respectfully decline to answer based upon my rights under the Fifth Amendment to the Constitution.
2: What color tie are you wearing?
3: On the advice of counsel, I respectfully decline to answer based upon my rights under the Fifth Amendment to the Constitution.
2: What color is the carpet in front of you?
3: On the advice of counsel, I respectfully decline to answer based upon my rights under the Fifth Amendment.
1: You get the idea here, right? 855-785-8255. There is more. Do you have something extra for us, or just there's more in that?
4: Oh, no, there's more in that. It takes a turn to actually something I thought was kind of interesting as far as kind of exposing the hypocrisy of what he's doing.
1: Should we keep going then? Yeah. You like it? All right, here we go.
2: Thank you, Mr. Chairman. Well, nothing says honesty like taking the fifth, huh, Doc? 1996, when he has been pardoned, he may not stand upon his privilege. You know that. Your lawyer is sitting behind you now, shifting nervously in their chairs.
1: All right, we're going to go back. I tried to fast forward ahead here, but Josh Hawley.
3: Counsel, I respectfully decline to answer based upon my rights under the Fifth Amendment to the Constitution.
2: What color tie are you wearing?
3: On the advice of counsel, I respectfully decline to answer based upon my rights under the Fifth Amendment to the Constitution.
2: What color is the carpet in front of you?
3: On the advice of counsel, I respectfully decline to answer based upon my rights under the Fifth Amendment to the Constitution.
2: Let's just get one thing straight. You don't have any rights under the Fifth Amendment.

0: Amendment. Because you've been pardoned, as you very well know, mm-hmm. as the Supreme Court has been clear for a century and more. Brown versus Walker, 1896, when he has been pardoned, he may not stand upon his privilege. You know that. Your lawyers sitting behind you now shifting nervously in their chairs, they know it. This isn't about the Constitution. This isn't about the law. This is about contempt. Contempt for this body and contempt for the American people. But I think I know why you're doing it. It's because you don't want to answer questions. It's because you did all kinds of terrible things. It's because during the pandemic, you got rich, didn't you? You got rich while people were dying, hundreds of thousands of Americans, over a million in the end, and you were getting rich. And not only were you doing that, you were using federal employees with taxpayer money to apply for and solicit cash prizes for you personally. Cash prizes totaling over $1 million. You did all of that during the pandemic, didn't you? That's a question.
1: On the advice of counsel, I respectfully decline to answer based upon my rights under the Fifth Amendment to the Constitution.
0: You remember Greg Folkers? Who was that?
1: On the advice of counsel, I respectfully decline to answer based upon my rights under the Fifth Amendment to the Constitution.
0: Your chief of staff is the answer. Do you remember Patricia Conrad? Who was that?
1: On the advice of counsel, I respectfully decline to answer based upon my rights under the Fifth Amendment to the Constitution.
0: She was your personal assistant. And what were these individuals doing in the depth of the pandemic in November of 2020 when millions of Americans were suffering from COVID? What were they doing? I tell you what they're doing. Folkers was on your behalf soliciting and gathering information for a cash award. Let's look at it. We've got his email right here, right over my shoulder. Folker says, I'm working on this nomination for the Dan David Award for Fauci. We need to beef up the COVID part. Do you have language in the can that you could share that delineates how we responded in new ways to COVID? He sends this to multiple federal employees. What was the Dan David Award? Do you remember, Doc?
1: On the advice of counsel, I respectfully decline to answer based upon my rights under the Fifth Amendment to the Constitution.
0: It was a $900,000 cash award. $900,000 cash award. And he got it because he used federal employees to get it. And this wasn't the only award, was it, Dr. Fauci? In fact, you applied for and received at least 8 other federal cash prizes on federal time using federal employees and federal resources. Here they are over my shoulder. Besides the Dan David Award, you've got the Partnership for Public Service. You've got the Adelson Prize. You've got the Smithsonian Award. You've got the National Academy of Medicine's Award. You've got the CDC Foundation. In fact, you turn your staff into a full-time application machine. You actually wrote to people and said, do you think maybe I'd qualify?
2: Oh, boy.
0: And you got cash for all of this. And it wasn't just one or two employees, was it? In fact, you used 8 separate federal employees on federal time using federal resources to solicit cash awards. Isn't that true?
1: On the advice of counsel, I respectfully decline to answer based upon my rights under the Fifth Amendment to the Constitution.
0: Here they are right over my shoulder. Here's all of them.
2: That was Josh Hawley, the senator from Missouri, who was, he called him out. You made a lot of money. A lot of people think you made the money from the vaccine, but you applied for awards. We can see all of that with cash prizes. 855-785-8255. And guys, I waited till the very tippy end of, the tippy top of the hour. Caller number 3. Lucky number 3. Right now, you're going to Town Hall 2026. Caller 3 right now. Load them up. 855-785-8255. Nick Shirley, Adam Carolla, Alex Marlowe, Larry Elder, the whole Morning Answer crew. A tribute to Charlie Kirk. A tribute to the 25th anniversary of 9/11. Caller 3 right
3: now.
2: Number 3. 855-785-8255. You are going to Town Hall. And guess what? Your chance to win. Coming up next hour, another pair of tickets we will be giving away anytime. We're doing it all throughout the program here. Monday through Friday, you've got a couple of more chances. You've got next hour. You have 6, 7, and 8 on Thursday, 6, 7, and 8 on Friday. And at 7:22, we have a brand new, scorching, screaming hot announcement about 3 more attendees to Town Hall. So make sure you're checking it all out. 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Decide which events you want to come to. AnswerFest is free. Everybody is welcome. Town Hall, you get your ticket inside that Ambassador Auditorium. And we have a VIP meet and greet after the show and a VIP luncheon before the show. And Radar, if you could put our caller on hold, I'll say congratulations to James and I'll give him right back to you. Maybe you could tell him to. Yeah, if you just put him on hold, we'll say hello to him and I'll put him right back. Right back on the line. Caller number three, James. Hey, James, where are you calling from? Congratulations.
3: I'm calling from Agua Dulce. I'm Geraldine from Agua Dulce.
2: I love it. Well, congratulations, my friend. Who are you most excited to see? Thanks so much for listening, by the way.
3: I listen to you all the time. I absolutely love you and I follow you. And
2: thank you.
3: I'm happy about Nick Shirley, but Adam Carolla, I've seen him in person, and he always has a nice twist, twist on something that we're always frustratedly trying to overcome or change or make better. So,
2: well, Geraldine, I am excited to see you in Pasadena September 26th. Come early for AnswerFest so we can hang out, okay?
3: I will.
2: All right, hang on the line. We're going to get your information. So hold on the phone line. Congratulations. That is how it's done. Geraldine, Dan, it's frozen, so you may have to put her on hold for me. That's line five. Okay, so Geraldine in Agua Dulce, thank you so much for winning. You've got a chance to win tickets coming up in this next hour. We'll tell you when to call. And the new scandal for the governor. Details on his hot tub affair, apparently. As your Wednesday morning answer continues, it's 8:01.
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1: We had in our country, because of Dr. Fauci's leadership and other reasons, we had the highest mortality rate from COVID of any country in the world. So we literally did worse than any nation in the world. We had a death rate in our country of 3,000 per million population. There were other countries, for example, Africa. All the countries in Africa averaged about 350 deaths, so one-tenth of what we had in this country. There were nations like Nigeria and Haiti that had 14 per million population, so 1/200th of what we had.
0: It's The Morning Answer with Jennifer Horn.
2: Hey, thanks for joining us. It is The Morning Answer. It is Wednesday, July 29th, and there is a lot going on. I'm Jennifer Horn. Happy to have you along with us today. Don't forget, guys, that Friday, 7:22, we have a big town hall announcement for you. Three more names we are adding to the mix. 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You can pick your tickets right now, which is really cool. And you can also pick the events that you'd like to come to. You can go to town hall. You can go to our VIP lunch with Nick Shirley and Adam Carolla. You can go to our VIP meet and greet with the whole crew. We'll be signing pictures after the show. And of course, we've got Answer Fest, which is brand new. I'm stoked about this one. Food trucks, fun, hanging out, booths, vendors. It's going to be great. And by the way, guys, if you have a business, maybe you have a small business that you think might benefit from being at Answer Fest, like if you want to distribute things, sell things, maybe, I don't know. I always love those people that have the cool hats. My buddy who's got all the Steve Hilton hats out there, the Steve Hilton merch, the ladies who do all the sparkly American flag stuff. Like, that's what I'm thinking. I need some good patriotic gear and garb. So if that's you and you would like to be at Answer Fest, all you have to do is, probably the easiest thing, why don't you just send us an email, which is tma@salemla.com, and we'll make sure that we can coordinate with you. I know we're going to be doing some stuff with Casey Montoya for Cast Friday. A lot of different booths, vendors, food trucks, and fun. So if you think you have a business that would like to participate, we want you there. tma@salemla.com. Send us an email and we will start making those accommodations for you. All right. So all of that information on our website as well, am870.info. We're going to get to the Gavin's. I feel like it's 8 o'clock in the morning. I feel like this should be like happy hour conversation, right? I feel like we need to have like a, what do we have? A whiskey, glass of wine. I don't know. I'd probably go with a martini or something like that to talk about the hot tub hustler. That's Gavin Newsom. We're going to talk about him in a second. But I do want to bring you up to speed. Dr. Fauci is testifying and has been since 5:30 this morning about the origins of the COVID hearing. Unfortunately, we have not gotten any information out of Dr. Fauci because he has taken the fifth. He has not said one word except his assertion of his right to not have to say anything. Josh Hawley, the senator from Missouri, just went after him saying, look, you've already been pardoned. You are not saying this because you have contempt for the American people, contempt for the committee. I think clearly Dr. Fauci is worried that people will catch him in a lie under oath, especially now that his diary has been released. That's not only embarrassing for him, but also really detrimental to many of the stories that he told us under oath in previous congressional hearings. 855-785-8255. Rosie in Woodland Hills. Hey, Rosie, good morning.
3: Good morning, Jennifer. I see you everywhere now, and I know you're going to be even better and bigger and informing the world of everything going on. You're just terrific.
2: Thank you so much, Rosie. You're so sweet.
3: Thank you. Okay, there's a few things I'd like to say about
2: Let's get on it, yes.
3: Fauci should be in prison. He made this terrible vaccine that killed people, the documented danger that kills people. It ruined people's lives with so many health issues. Young men, it destroyed their hearts. Even supposedly Fauci got sick from it.
2: Mm-hmm.
3: Okay, you know, I've been in and out of the hospital for 5 months, a UCLA hospital here in West Hills. They were pushing COVID vaccine. I'm now over here in Topanga Terrace, a skilled nursing facility. They're pushing the COVID vaccine. There's a lot of money still out there. Iran. the president and his advisors haven't decided to win, or I believe that if they, when they do, the war will be over. Mm-hmm. And my third question is, what happened to Spencer Pratt? You know, we're trying to save America. It's not over with. You need to fight till the end, Spencer, wherever you are. You need to get there, get our votes, because things could change. We have national media. We have national news. We have people all over the country watching all this corruption and fraud going on.
2: Yeah.
3: We need him still in it. And this is disgusting. Where is he?
2: I'm very curious to know that. I've been putting the feelers out. I've heard that he's just kind of in a holding pattern until maybe sometime in August. So we'll see if we hear from him. But at least become a certified write-in candidate so that people could vote for you. If not, I mean, what are we going to do? We can't just throw away a vote on a write-in candidate that wouldn't go anywhere. I'm ready to figure out what's going to happen next. And certainly he's been more prolific on social media. But a question still remains, where is Spencer Pratt going next, Rozzy? I think you bring up a great point.
3: Right. We have to do something. We want to save the country. And maybe if he got in there and got all our votes, because we don't want to vote for two devils mm-hmm. themselves and want to kill us all off. We need him to accept the votes, and yeah. He might win yet.
2: Yeah, you're right about that. And here's the thing. We don't know. Look, it's all an uphill climb. But we don't know if Democrats are ready for a write-in scenario. That might be harder for them to track. It might be harder for them to track than just a regular ballot that we fill out. So, Rozzy, thanks so much for the phone call. Appreciate you. Ted mm-hmm. in Los Angeles. Hey, Ted, good morning.
4: Good morning, Jennifer. Ted, City of Angels. Oh, what a great, great, great topic. You know, as far as Larry Elder, he's right, spot on. I mean, you know, the Middle East is the cradle of slavery, and the West is the cradle of bravery. Mm-hmm. You know, I mean, and that includes Europe. They're the West, so all of us are the West. We have been fighting Islam for almost 2,000 years. And the conquistadors, you know, all of Europe had them on their heels like we have them on their heels right now, and then we chose not to continue. We all ganged up together, decided to do the right thing, and then they bailed, and then so what we did was we beat the Muslims to the Americas. We were here first through the conquistadors, hardworking farmers, and they brought them Jesus Christ and said, look, no more sacrificing your children on top of pyramids, you know.
2: Yeah.
4: And they were the Aztecas and the Mayans. You know, people talk about indigenous like AOC, who bears the name Cortez, which is a conquistador name. And she likes to talk about that a lot. But the bottom line is there would be no Mayans here. The Aztecas would have killed them.
2: Yeah.
4: So we have settled this nation. And not only that, it was called New Spain. And they didn't identify any of the tribes. The United States has identified, I believe, 26 tribes, all, you know, Minnesota, Utah, the Utes, let's go on and on, where we have kept the indigenous names and respected them far, far better than the conquistadors did. A coupled together, obviously we're not perfect. We've never been perfect. Humanity is not perfect. Jesus told us there are no good ones, you know. So we are here, and now their bloodline, the indigenous bloodline, is riddled through all of us. I grew up with people that were mixed. I grew up with people from Appalachia, mm-hmm. okay, in Los Angeles that were mixed with Cherokee Indian. They looked white. One of my best friends was a dead ringer for Tom Brady, but he was a quarter Cherokee. Okay, his sister won every hot bod contest on the West Side. You know,
2: hot bod.
4: Oh yeah, I mean beautiful. Look. When people mix, they become beautiful, okay? It's just it keeps the hips from no more hip displacement, and we don't have any purity problems like Labradors that have hip problems.
2: Mm-hmm.
4: And so it keeps us strong. And so at any rate, now our bloodline is mixed with indigenous, so we're no longer people who've taken the land. And ask the Pochongo, whatever the Indian casino, how many white people show up to say, hey, I'm part Indian. Okay, and they have to identify it or they're a racist. Okay, so All this this stuff about the past, you know, I was born into this world. I'm guilty of that. I don't know about what they did in the past, but I know that we've tried to anoint these people. Now all of Latin America is Christian, and now we have a responsibility to protect these people. Mm-hmm. We have to protect them from Islam, which is evil. All they look, my chiropractor is from Dubai. He's famous, world famous. He works on Kareem Abdul-Jabbar. He worked on me for 8 years because of an assault in the back, a Ronnie Lott forearm to the back, because he didn't like a 48-year-old man out-muscling a 27-year-old at Venice Beach. So I had 3 vertebrae knocked out. I didn't know it. And he worked on me for 8 years. He said, Ted, I'm from Dubai. He says, I'm royalty there. I never tied my shoes as a kid. White slaves did.
2: Wow.
4: So this... Yeah, this narrative that they're
2: now we just
4: around.
2: Have Skechers slip-ins.
4: Yeah. I mean, you know,
2: do love those shoes.
4: Exactly.
2: All right, Ted. So, thanks so much for the phone call. Always love hearing from you. God bless you too. 855-785-8255. As we continue, well, we've got the salacious details of Gavin Newsom's affair. We're going to do this, and we're going to do it in a classy-ish way. And speaking of classy-ish. David Hernandez joins us next with an update on a big event coming up this weekend we want you to be aware of. And keep listening. We're giving away those town hall tickets coming up this hour. All as your Wednesday Morning Answer continues, it's 8:16.
5: Stuck in traffic? We've got the answer.
6: Good morning. We start in Diamond Bar with an accident. Left shoulder 57 northbound connector to the eastbound 60. Fullerton accident right shoulder 57 southbound before Nutwood Avenue. Southgate disabled vehicle center divider 710 northbound at Imperial Highway. Slow traffic from the 105. Anaheim Hills disabled vehicle center divider 91 eastbound before Imperial. San Dimas vehicle fire right shoulder 210 westbound at San Dimas Avenue. And that is traffic on The Answer.
5: 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Breaking news.
6: Rough ocean conditions and big crowds led to lifeguards making a high number of rescues at Orange County beaches. This beachgoer reacts to OC lifeguards rescuing more than 400 people last weekend.
7: That's a big number, honestly. A lot of people need to take some swimming lessons or maybe, you know, have some common sense, maybe not get into the water when the tide's too high, but that's really alarming, honestly.
6: Huntington Beach led the way with 238 rescues ahead of Newport Beach with 171. Many of those had to be rescued were caught up in rip currents. In Huntington Beach, lifeguards took more than 4,200 preventive actions. Well, there were more than 2,600 taken in Newport Beach. Several more rescues were made on Monday in L.A. County, as lifeguards there made more than 1,500 rescues last weekend. California Republicans are urging the Trump administration to reject a proposed state tax they say would increase health insurance premiums. 6 Republican members of Congress, led by Representative Kevin Kiley, argue the plan could raise insurance costs by $400 a year for many families. Democrats say the tax is needed. Now here's National Weather Service meteorologist Mike Wolford with your Answer weather forecast.
8: It's going to be another warm day today after some morning low clouds and fog near the coast. We're expecting temperatures around 80 at the coast, around 90 downtown, and in the mid to upper 90s in the valleys.
6: It's 70 downtown L.A., 70 in Anaheim. Larry Marino in the Answer newsroom.
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12: 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Due to ongoing uncertainty surrounding overseas travel conditions and future international travel considerations, the Italy Unfiltered Tour has been canceled. 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The Italy Unfiltered Tour has been canceled. 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
1: All right, here we are. Thank you for joining us. 22 minutes past the hour. It is Wednesday. It is July 29th. I'm Jennifer Horan. And yes, we've been talking a lot about Town Hall 2026. This is going to kick off kind of our push towards the midterm elections in Pasadena at the Ambassador Auditorium. But the man who has never stops working, David Hernandez, is here. He is the chairman of the LA Hispanic Republican Club. And you can listen to him, of course, here on the weekends every Saturday night at 7 p.m. right here on AM 870. David Hernandez, always great to have you here. Welcome back.
2: Oh, my honor. My honor and my pleasure. And, you know, you're right. You know, Town Hall is really, you know, like kicking off, you know, the big drive toward the November election. But, you know, we just had the June election. And, you know, there are so many great Republican candidates that, you know, have basically been campaigning 7 days a week.
1: Yep.
2: For almost a year and a half.
1: It's a full-time commitment. It really is.
2: Yep.
1: I mean, that's the thing. We can get annoyed with clients. We can get annoyed with candidates. We can get, you know, we can say, yes, we agree with this. We don't agree with that. We wish that so-and-so would do more of this or more of that. But you know what? It really is a commitment, David. When people commit to running for office, just that fact alone should be celebrated, especially when they're doing it for the right reasons, like so many Republican candidates are.
2: No, absolutely. And the sacrifices that their families have to make, you know, it's I know our friend Christina Irwin, I mean, you know, having, you know, her children away from the family, out there campaigning, going to different events. But so many, especially throughout LA County for Congress, Assembly and Senate. I mean, we've been pushing through our Hispanic Republican Club to, you know, encourage people to run for office, going back to 2018 when we first started running ads on AM 870, encouraging people to get involved and helping them with their filing fees and all that different stuff. And so all of a sudden here comes the election, boom, and it comes to a grunt, you know, and it takes a month to certify the election, but all of a sudden people that have been going 24/7, 7 days a week, and especially if they're not going forward to November, you know, talk about hitting a wall.
1: Yeah.
2: And so having been a candidate, you know, a few times myself, I know what that feels like. But what and the whole reason for me putting on this event is because they've been campaigning so strong for so long, they have accumulated resources that are invaluable. Whether it's, you know, their social media presence, their volunteer groups, their donors, their all these different things that they've worked so hard to accumulate. I don't want them to be so discouraged that they disappear. And we have seen that over and over and over. They made a difference by running. They're going to make a difference by staying in the fight. While they may not be the candidate, there are fine candidates that are going to benefit, especially our statewide candidates like Steve Hilton or Gloria Romero or Michael Gates, Jennifer Hawks, Herb Morgan, Sonia Shaw. So even though a candidate is not going to November, everything that they have worked so hard for, they need to step up and remain a leader so that these statewide candidates and our county candidates, Alex Villanueva, mm-hmm. That those resources can really be put to good use. So this Sunday in Woodland Hills, I'm putting on an appreciation event for any Republican candidate that ran for office in the county of Los Angeles and a couple from Ventura and Orange County. And we're fortunate to have, I mean, Steve couldn't be there, but he's sending a recorded message. But Gloria Romero will be there, Sonia Shaw, Jennifer Hawks, Michael Gates, and at least 45 candidates, some going to November, some not going to November, but we're going to celebrate and all of them. And it's going to be, a long overdue event, but we want to make sure that we go forward until November without forgetting the sacrifices that people have made who may not be going to November.
1: Yeah, and I think you got to remember those candidates for sure, and we also have to keep the momentum going for the candidates who have made it through. Our statewide candidates, I mean, that golden ticket did really, really well moving forward into November with Steve Hilton at the helm of that. Gloria Romero, fantastic as well. And so this event, it's open to the public, and it's in Woodland yep. Hills, right?
2: Right. It's at the Limelight Banquet Hall. It's right there, Ventura Boulevard and DeSoto. People can go to the California Hispanic Republican Club website. That's CaliforniaHispanicRepublicanClub.com. The tickets are only $35. That includes a meal and a drink, soft drink. And if you're a candidate who ran for any race, a Republican candidate for any race in L.A. County, there is no cost to attend. And we're going to have some surprises for the candidates, a lot of recognition. And we just want to make sure that before we, you know, go full speed ahead to November, we want to make sure that we acknowledge all the sacrifices and the difference that people did make leading up to this point.
1: I think that is such a great thing to do. And also, it's of note, I've talked to a few candidates who feel like maybe their fundraising has been, I don't know, shut down, or that people are trying to stall them out when it comes to fundraising. Fundraising and volunteer work are the biggest things that you can do in addition to spreading the message for candidates on your own social media and in your own life. And so this would be a great way to just remember who you can help support moving into in the fall, even if it's $5, David. I mean, that kind of, that really does matter to people, and it really does make the difference. So how can people register? Do we just show up? What do we have to do? What are the rules, David?
2: Well, you can go to get more information, go to CaliforniaHispanicRepublicanClub.com. You can pay at the door. We're trying to get a pretty accurate headcount for the food preparation, but we know that we're going to have people show up as well. So you can pay at the door, or you go to California Hispanic Republican Club. You can go ahead and pay online. It's $35, and if you're a candidate, go ahead and you can send an RSVP. But we've already got commitments from over 45 candidates that ran here in Los Angeles County, and so it's going to be a really good event. Corinne Rankin, the state party chair, is coming down.
1: That's fantastic.
2: To participate.
1: She should. That's great.
2: Yes. Yep.
1: All right. So for more information, the California Hispanic Republican Club, you can go to their website. You can also just register and pay either at the door. You pay online by check as well. The flyer, we'll share it on social media, David, because I think this is a big one. So Los Angeles Hispanic Republican Club.com, California Hispanic Republican Club.com. You've got them all now. We've got, you know what? We're growing. Forget just Los Angeles, David. We're taking over the world. Okay.
2: Well, you know, the Inland Empire is next, you know, AM 590.
1: I mean, lots of potential.
2: We have so many good people out there. Leticia Castillo, I mean, you know, she's in a really hard race for re-election. I mean, she
1: a winnable race,
2: all the odds,
1: but
2: absolutely.
1: A winnable race. She's done it before, but boy, she needs a help, and she is a great fighter in Sacramento. So great stuff. All right. So David, I hope you'll come out and see David Hernandez and all of those candidates ahead of the California GOP, Corinne Rankin as well. And again, Los Angeles Hispanic Republican Club.com for all of the information. And listen in this Saturday night on The Answer to hear David and his program. They do great work, and you should be supporting them. So David, thanks so much for being with us.
2: All right, Jen. Take care. Thank you.
1: All right. Appreciate you. All right. As we continue, guys. You know, I'm feeling a little spicy. We're going to get into this Gavin Newsom story. Gav's days of wine and sleaze, as the California Post says. So let's also give away some tickets to Town Hall, shan't we? Dan, would you like to pick the number, or would Radar like to pick the number this hour?
3: I can pick the number.
1: Make it a good one. All right, make it a good one. Here we go. Caller number
3: four.
1: We haven't done four yet. Caller four right now. 855-785-8255. You win two tickets to Town Hall 2026, September 26th, featuring Steve Hilton, gubernatorial candidate. You want to meet him, talk to him, see what he's all about. Alex Marlowe, brand new here on the station. And, of course, our headliners, Nick Shirley. California's trying to stop him. And really comedic radio legend, Adam Carolla, will be there. AM870.info for information. Caller 4
0: Number
1: right now.
0: Number 4.
1: You win tickets to Town Hall 2026. As your Wednesday Morning Answer continues, it's 8:32.
4: Stuck in traffic? We've got the answer.
5: Good morning. In Pomona, we've got a fatal crash investigation taking place. This is Town Avenue closed, both north and southbound from East Bonita Avenue to Town Center Drive. In Sherman Oaks, accident cleared, 405 southbound before Burbank Boulevard, stop and go from Sherman Way. Hollywood, accident, two right lanes blocked, 101 southbound before Vermont Avenue, that stop and go from Melrose. Hawthorne, accident cleared, 105 westbound at Crenshaw Boulevard, and that's traffic on The Answer.
4: The Answer. Breaking news.
5: A judge is denying the Malibu crash suspect's second attempt to have his murder charges dismissed. Daniel Martindale explains.
6: 24-year-old Frazier Bohm is accused of hitting and killing four Pepperdine University students on Pacific Coast Highway in 2023. Bohm's legal team says it had powerful new evidence that cast doubt on the murder charges filed against him. A similar motion was rejected by a judge last November. Prosecutors say Bohm lost control of his car while driving more than 100 miles per hour and hit parked cars, which slammed into the four young women. The defense has claimed Bohm was targeted in a road rage incident moments before the crash. I'm Daniel Martindale.
5: California is seeing a summer uptick in COVID-19 cases. Public health officials say in the week ending July 18th, 3.4% of COVID tests in California came back positive. A month earlier, that figure was just above 1%. Emergency room visits and other indicators of virus activity are also up. Public health experts say seasonal increases in COVID-19 cases during the summer have become a common trend. CDC data show COVID-19 activity also growing in several other states like Texas, Florida, Missouri, and Utah. Now here's National Weather Service meteorologist Mike Wolford with your Answer weather forecast.
7: It's going to be another warm day today after some morning low clouds and fog near the coast. We're expecting temperatures around 80 at the coast, around 90 downtown, and in the mid to upper 90s in the valleys.
5: 70 LA, 70 in Santa Ana. Larry Marino in the Answer newsroom.
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1: Here we are. It is The Morning Answer. It is Wednesday, July 29th, 37 minutes past the hour. A big announcement, guys, coming on Friday at 7:22. That is when we will announce three more names for a list of attendees to Town Hall 2026. Do not miss out on your chance to go. We have so many fun events this year. Not only do we have our main stage show, which is going to be incredible, but we have our VIP lunch with Adam Carolla and Nick Shirley. We have our VIP meet and greet after the show, and for the very first time, America Fest. And why can I not do this right? Dan, you are going to have to give me shock therapy. I cannot say Answer Fest. Answer what Fest. Is wrong? It's my dang idea.
2: That is right. It is your idea. Answer Fest. Created by Jennifer Horn.
1: Yeah, could you just give me a zing? I don't know what is happening to me here.
2: Answer Fest. It's all right. You're doing 3 hours.
1: No, it's not all right.
2: You come up with the idea for Answer Fest. Like, there's a lot going on. I get it.
1: It's sort of like forgetting your own name. That is not all right. It is not all right.
2: I forget how old I am. It's okay.
1: Oh, that happens. Yeah. I like to forget how old I am and just remember I was 29 once. So, Answer Fest.
2: I think that's how old I am.
1: Call it whatever you want. Just come. That's what we're saying. It's a festival. Food trucks, vendors, booths, games, photo opportunities. You'll get to meet some of your favorites from here on The Morning Answer. I don't want it to be a dud, so I'm begging you guys to come. And it's free, by the way. You don't even have to pay for an extra ticket. And I'm going to give you a little tip-a-roo. 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If you'd like to participate as maybe a vendor or something like that at Answer Fest. Not to be confused. Okay, let's say hello to our winner, Angie in Alhambra. Hi, Angie. Congratulations.
3: Oh, yeah.
4: Hey, good morning.
1: Good morning. I'm so happy to have you on the program. I'm so happy you won tickets. Angie, congratulations to you. Who are you most excited to see?
4: Oh, a lot of them. Adam Carolla and Larry Carroll and, of course, your staff.
1: Well, I love you. Angie, you're one of my people because you're saying Larry O'Connor, I think, or Larry Elder.
4: Yes, correct.
1: No, I love
4: Larry
1: it.
4: Larry O'Connor, you know.
1: You're one of mine. We just blend our words together. That's great. Angie and I are buddies for life. Okay, good. So you're excited to see the whole crew. Adam Carolla is hysterical. So I am excited for you all to see his comedy. It's because it's, you know, it's based in just the irony of living in California.
4: Spot on. Yeah, right? He's spot on.
1: Yeah. It's funny, but it's true all at the same time. So, Angie, I'm excited to see you. Come early for Answer Fest. Come early for Answer Fest. That's free. Starts at 10. And then we'll hang out at Town Hall. It'll be we'll have a lot of fun inspiring one another, having a few laughs, of course, having fun, and talking about some of the serious stuff impacting our state as well.
4: Right. I'm going to invite my friend whose birthday is today.
1: Ooh.
4: And they ran as a Republican candidate in Hermosa Beach for state assembly.
1: I love it. What's your friend's name?
4: George Barks.
1: George, happy birthday. And we can't wait to see you at Town Hall.
4: I'm
1: what a fun birthday gift.
4: Yeah.
1: Angie, thanks so much. Appreciate you.
4: Okay.
1: Angie in Alhambra, our last winner for the day. But don't fret because we've got 3 more pairs of tickets to give away tomorrow.
3: An
1: hour, 6 o'clock, 7 o'clock, 8 o'clock. Make sure you are joining us tomorrow. And then, of course, all day Friday as well during the program at 7:22. That's our big announcement. You'll want to be here. We'll be adding some more names to the list of attendees. Town Hall 2026. More information at am870.info. All right, are you ready to jump in to this Gavin Newsom story? Then we're going to take your phone calls because I see you guys. But we have heard, it has not been a secret, that Gavin Newsom had an affair with one of his best friend's wives. Classy, right? At the time, this friend was his campaign manager when he was running for mayor and for re-election as mayor of San Francisco. Well, it turns out that the woman who had the affair with him, and by the way, he copped to it. He did a very public press conference, and she, of course, told the story as well. She quit having an affair with him when she went to rehab, but she was advised by Kamala Harris to just keep the secret for a little while longer. Isn't that nice? But she's detailed their affair, and boy, is it a doozy. We're going to go through all of this, but I think we need more time to actually spread it out. So I'm going to tell you what. We're going to talk to Hot Cheeto here in Rancho Cucamonga, and when we come back, we're going to go through the timeline of the Gavin Newsom affair as detailed to Vanity Fair by his mistress. Hot Cheeto, are you ready for that spicy story?
5: I am. So it sounds to me, so she went to rehab, so she had to take drugs in order to sleep with the grief head?
1: Well, apparently she said she was an alcoholic. She was sober, but there was a lot of sexual tension, a lot of chemistry between the mayor and herself, and that started to kind of feed her addiction again. So at a wedding, which they both attended, she started drinking again, and that's the night the affair started.
5: Uh-oh. Okay, yeah. So I got a little tip for you. So you want to remember how to do Answer Fest?
1: Please, because I'm suffering, Hot Cheeto. I am suffering here.
5: What is your radio show called?
1: The Morning America.
5: Answer.
1: Thank you. Don't get me screwed up on that. I hate to start introducing myself as Jennifer Horn, host of The Morning America. That doesn't even make any sense.
5: Okay. So anyway, maybe The Morning Answer Fest, you know, it might be an anchor word for you, The Morning Answer. Anyway, so when Rozzy called in, and where is Spencer Pratt? I actually called and left a message on the answering machine. I was wondering if he's Punxsutawney Phil's roommate or something.
1: Has he seen his shadow yet?
5: So he'll peek his head late winter and say 4 more years of bad governing in L.A. But I have a strategy for you guys, because I'm not a citizen or a resident of L.A.
1: Right.
5: Pull him out of the hole and the Republicans and attorneys get behind them, draft the papers, do everything it takes so you're ready to go on day one, and then all of you guys vote for Nithya Raman. Why would you do that? Because she would be easier. She would be easier to get out of office than the squid that's in office.
1: The squid.
5: Has your tentacles wrapped around everybody and the unions and everything. I think she'd be way easier to recall. And day one, file the papers for recall. Just like, that's exactly what they would do to Republicans.
1: Yeah, you're right about that. So have a plan. Have a dirty strategy, right?
5: If you're going to play there, you have to play their game. If you're going to beat them at their game, you know, you can't be Jen Horn and vote for Karen Bass. I mean,
1: you may have to be.
5: Not even plus. No.
1: Okay.
5: Nithya.
1: No, I don't know. But she wins. Then Hot Cheeto, the recall doesn't work. Oh, no. I don't know. We're going to talk about this. We'll think about it. I will take this under advisement. Thank you for the phone call. Appreciate it. 855-785-8255. All right. Your phone calls. We're going to tell you that Fauci took the fifth 111 times during his testimony and this affair. We got to go through the timeline. The biggest revelations from the Vanity Fair story. That's next. Without further ado, as your Morning Answer continues at 8:46.
6: 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We've got the answer.
7: Good morning. We start in the Fairfax District dealing with another water main break. This is a closure. West 1st Street eastbound between North Formosa Avenue and South La Brea Avenue closed. Should open later this afternoon. Hawthorne, an accident cleared. That's good news. 105 westbound at Crenshaw Boulevard. That was slowing you down 16 minutes. Orange, accident 2 right lanes blocked. 22 eastbound at Main Street. A 4-minute delay stop and go from Harbor. And that is traffic on The Answer.
6: 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Breaking news.
7: A driver is on the run after leading police on a chase to Glendale on Tuesday. Mark Mayfield has details.
8: The pursuit started Tuesday night in Arcadia when officers tried to pull the driver over and he refused to yield. After traveling through the streets of Pasadena, the driver hopped on the 134 freeway and then went east. He stopped and abandoned his truck near the intersection of Vallejo Drive and Wilson Terrace and then took off on foot. So far, no arrests.
7: LAPD says two men were killed in a solo car crash in the Winnetka area. BMW was traveling at a high rate of speed Tuesday. That's when the driver lost control and crashed into a light pole at an intersection. The passenger died at the scene, and the driver was pulled from the car and later died at the hospital. Drugs and alcohol are not considered factors in the crash. As electric bike crashes rise across Southern California, a community group in Seal Beach is demanding accountability from parents. The Seal Beach Rotary Club hosted a meeting on Tuesday. It involved officials from the Orange County DA's office. They heard from community members, including some that have been hit by teenagers and children riding e-bikes. Now here's National Weather Service meteorologist Mike Wolford with your answer weather forecast.
9: It's going to be another hot day today with highs near 80 at the beaches, around 90 downtown, and close to 100 in the valleys. Expecting another warm day again tomorrow, with highs a few degrees warmer than today.
7: 70 LA and Anaheim, Larry Marino in the Answer Newsroom.
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1: Under the advice of my attorneys, I will invoke my right under the Fifth Amendment of the Constitution to refrain from answering your questions. Thank you.
2: On the advice of counsel, I respectfully decline to answer based upon my rights under the Fifth Amendment to the Constitution. I respectfully decline to answer based upon my rights under the Fifth Amendment to the Constitution.
0: It's The Morning Answer with Jennifer Horn.
3: That's how it went down today. I almost said the trial, but the Senate committee hearing happened at 5:30 today, just wrapped up about 15 minutes ago. Dr. Fauci, I don't even want to call him Dr. Fauci anymore. He doesn't deserve to be called a doctor. He didn't heal people. He harmed people. So Fauci took the Fifth 111 times. He did not answer one question. Democrats didn't ask him too many. They just sort of did their spiel. But Republicans tried to get him to answer questions, and he would not. His attorney had to be ejected from the room for being disruptive, for sitting in a place he was told not to sit, and for kind of yelling back at the panel. So Rand Paul kicked him out. And now we'll see if he faces contempt charges, because he had a blanket pardon. He was able to answer the questions. He's been pardoned by Joe Biden, or at least his auto pen, and not an answer to any question. So that's how much he thinks of you. Did you lose a parent during COVID? Did you have someone hospitalized during COVID? I remember, I could cry about it right now. I remember we all got COVID here. That's not what I'm crying about. We were one of the first, lucky us, to wear the scarlet letter. We were sent home for like 2 months because we had been tainted. No one knew what was going on, so we worked from home. My parents ended up getting it. My mom ended up in the hospital. And do you know how scary it was for me, thinking with all of the crazy stuff going on in the media that this could kill my mother, to just drop her off in the emergency room parking lot at the hospital because you couldn't go inside, even though I too had COVID?

0: And we're lucky she recovered. She was home in a few days. But how many families can't get that time back with their loved ones? How many kids are suffering with people skills, are suffering academically because of COVID? And Dr. Fauci has the nerve and the disrespect not to answer one of your questions to defend himself. Unbelievable. All right. So the governor, Gavin Newsom, is back in the news. His former mistress, Ruby Rippey, is, the former aide who had an affair with the mayor at the time, Mayor Gavin Newsom, back in the mid-2000s. She was married to his best friend, also his campaign advisor. So super great, all of these people. That poor husband. He didn't even know about the affair until she went to rehab and then copped to it. But apparently, the way her story goes in Vanity Fair is that she was an alcoholic. She had stopped drinking. And then the sexual tension, the chemistry started to rise with her and Gavin Newsom, which he actually provoked. He would comment on her appearance. And I guess things were just getting tense. They were at a wedding together. She starts drinking. They end up like dipping in a hot tub together at this wedding. Meanwhile, her husband goes home to her one-year-old child. You get Judge Million on the floor. Who does divorce court now? I mean, please. So he goes home to the child. She's super hammered and gets in a car with Gavin Newsom, and they spend the night together. And apparently she wakes up still in her same dress from last night in her own tinkle. That's a bad, bad night. Again, I'm trying to be polite here. Now, here are some of the other takeaways from this essay in Vanity Fair. We know that she sought counsel from Kamala Harris about what to do. And Kamala Harris told her at the time, back in 2006, 2007, that she shouldn't tell anybody. That was Kamala, right? At the time, you remember that? She would always be like, oh, I'm just protecting the women. I'm protecting the kids. But she'd always go with whatever was like politically expeditious for her.
1: Yes, you did, Kamala.
0: Yeah. So Kamala told her not to tell anybody. We learned that Gavin Newsom, I guess they carried on for over a year. And he actually told her at some point, you shouldn't be doing this to your husband. I don't know if that like proves that he has morals or something, yet the affair continued like 6 months after that. The affair began at this wedding. And of course, she said it wasn't ever love. It was proximity to power. How many times have we heard that from men in power and these women who feel like this is intoxicating? She said that the relationship was fueled less by romance and more about the allure of influence and status associated with California's rising stars. Now, once this affair went on, she started doing cocaine. And apparently that's when her parents saw that she was in the emergency room. Her nose wouldn't stop bleeding. So she cut things off with Newsom. Her sister knew what was going on, said, you need to leave her alone, warned Newsom to stay away. And she eventually went to rehab, contacted her husband, came clean, and then the husband went to contact Gavin Newsom. Newsom admitted everything to him, and that's when the public press conference happened, when he was dating at the time Jennifer Newsom. Remember, the affair was going on when he was in the divorce stages with Kimberly Guilfoyle. And she confessed to her husband, you ready for this, in an email while she was in rehab. Joey in Orange County. Hi, Joey. Good morning.
2: Oh, hi, Jennifer. I held on an hour yesterday, and then you announced the tickets, and I, without thinking, I hung up and dialed in, but didn't get them. But anyway, I have some really good advice. I bought magnetic signs for the sides of my car for the Newsom recall, and at Staples. Staples helped me design them, and they were really, really good. Unfortunately, the recall didn't take. But anyway, I wanted to recommend that to all your listeners. Go to Staples, get two magnetic signs for the size of your car, you know, elect Steve Hilton, vote for change.
0: Yeah.
2: Something that you really, really believe in. And it'll be driving around.
0: You're adorable. That's such a great idea. So find your cause, find your candidate, go get the magnet made at Staples. It's cheap and you're a driving billboard. Joey, you are a genius. That is a fantastic idea. Thank you so much for that. And good luck, because tomorrow, I feel like it's your day. Tomorrow will be the day for tickets. Make sure you're here each and every hour during the Morning Answer. We're giving away more tickets to Town Hall tomorrow, am870.info. Thanks so much for joining us today. Make it a great Wednesday. Alex Marlowe is next. It's 9 o'clock.
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6: With SRN News, I'm Bob Agnew in Washington. Dr. Anthony Fauci today invoking the Fifth Amendment and declining to answer questions from senators in a Republican-led committee hearing about his handling of the COVID-19 pandemic. Appearing before the Senate Homeland Security and Governmental Affairs Committee, Fauci said he never should have been subpoenaed by Chairman Rand Paul.
7: Obvious obsession with calling for my prosecution, his repeated slanderous comments about me, and recently his publicly releasing my unredacted personal diary aimed at embarrassing and intimidating me.
6: And the move injects new drama into the lingering tensions between Fauci and Republican lawmakers over his handling of the coronavirus pandemic and accusations he lied about the origins of COVID-19, all of those charges, something that he denies. On Wall Street, the Dow's down 800 points. This is SRN News.
8: 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Dennis Prager is a legend and one of the most influential speakers and respected thinkers of our time, with a contagious passion for preserving our American heritage and Judeo-Christian values. 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
9: Why do people stop trying to win over the affection of the person they married? Well, the biggest single reason is they're foolish. It's a foolish decision. Very smart people could make foolish decisions. That's true for all of us, including myself. It doesn't mean you're a fool. It means that that decision is foolish. That's the primary reason. People aren't aware of the fact that winning the person's affection doesn't end at the wedding. I have her now. I don't have to be nearly as attentive as I was when we were dating. But that is true for vast numbers of men and women. It's effortful to smell right, look right, dress right, talk right, act kind, act attentive, act caring. Boy, that's a lot of effort. I hope it isn't that effortful. I hope it's more natural. By the way, over the course of time, it becomes more natural. And I would argue to you that if every husband and every wife continued with that effort throughout their marriage, that we would have so many more happy marriages that we wouldn't know what to do with ourselves. That's what I'm talking about. Never for a moment take your spouse's affection for granted. I would argue to you folks that you should date your spouse for the rest of your life. And if it sounds effortful, yes, it's permanent dating. Think of it like that. 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
0: Get ready. 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Mike Gallagher will have a special 25th anniversary tribute to 9/11. 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
8: It's the Alex Marlowe Show, and I'm glad you're here. It's a big day in American history because one of the quintessential supervillains of our time is embarrassing himself before the Senate right now as we're having this conversation. Dr. Anthony Fauci, a guy with a storied career in medicine and in public health, before he was put in charge of our pandemic policy. And he did so to disastrous and incoherent effect. The type of guy who was one day for the lockdowns, the next day suggesting there might be something wrong with them, and the next day taking credit for the lockdowns. The exact same guy that was delaying the mRNA vaccines and then insisting if you don't have them, it's a massive mistake. Alternating policies between one mask, or was it two masks, or was it three masks? All of the things that this guy did that were so incoherent, as well as alienating all sorts of people who were respected doctors with tons of training, who were suggesting maybe some alternatives to what the prevailing science, the settled science, was saying, all of them were basically treated as criminals. This is just all the sort of thing that would make you think that if there's justice in American life, a guy like this would not just get to ride off into the sunset on the no doubt millions of dollars he made and a bunch of celebrity friends, that we would be able to try to start understanding what's going on with this individual, how this could happen, how we got suckered, how we got snookered, and to hold the people who enabled him accountable so it doesn't ever happen again. That's the question that is in front of the Senate right now, and Rand Paul is questioning Fauci, and the results are just beyond belief. As we start the day, Fauci has begun invoking the Fifth Amendment repeatedly over and over and over again. I'll give you a taste of this. Let us start now with, why not cut seven?
7: On the advice of counsel, I respectfully decline to answer based upon my rights under the Fifth Amendment of the Constitution.
12: Let the record record that the witness has refused to answer whether there's a folder in front of him based on his Fifth Amendment right.
8: And that's real. So Rand Paul's got a dry sense of humor, and so he knows it's funny. But it's not just about being funny. This is about the fact that we've got a scenario where a guy is pleading the Fifth. I'm asking, what is in front of him? Is it a piece of paper? Is it a folder? Is it notes? Why are we here? Well, Fauci got pardoned for all of his past crimes, all of his lying under oath, lying about the origins of the virus, which we now know he suspected was the Wuhan Institute of Virology, in January of 2020, before it was even a pandemic. Recall, the lockdowns didn't even start until, I think it was at the very end of February, early March. So he was a guy who knew the virus came from that lab, and he knew maybe the wet market amplified it, but he was the one who was suggesting that it was perhaps the undercooked pangolin stew that was what caused the millions and millions of deaths. So that's why he's doing the Fifth Amendment today, and it was nonstop. It was over and over again, refused to answer questions. He had a panel of attorneys like six deep or so, and this turned into some pretty amazing
13: moments. Let's play. Where's my lawyer cut? This is a 13.
7: The attorneys are not recognized. In fact, the attorney was told not to sit at the table, and he's not obeying that recommendation. There's a row behind you, sir. That's where you were told to sit, and you're not. And now you're disrupting the proceedings. And so, look, this is the way Anthony Fauci wants to be remembered, for a lawyer not listening to the rules. That's the way you want to be remembered, and that's what you're going to do. You are not recognized, sir. Security, please remove him from the room.
13: Those of you who are missing the visuals of this, you're going to lose a lot from the show because it's just such a pathetic look. It's such a pathetic look from Fauci, from these lawyers who look like that they look lost. And a lawyer just sat right next to Fauci as if he's in a court of law. This is a Senate hearing. So you can't purge yourself. You can't lie about stuff. But the bottom line is that Fauci got pardoned for past crimes, but he could still commit crimes today. What he could do is he could lie today, and now that we have all this documented proof that he's already lied in the past, that he lied serially, in particular about the origins of the virus, and in particularly about the efficacies of lockdown, where he bragged on paper that he got New York City and California locked down. He bragged about it. It's now in writing. We have it. And then when asked about it, what did he say? He said, I never call for lockdowns. This was the champion of lockdowns. He was the czar of lockdowns. People have been passing around this story, and it's so dark, but it's funny. I think we got a cut of this. ALX tweeted this out, but I've seen this elsewhere as well. From CBS News, where paddleboarder arrested in Malibu for refusing to exit water. Paddleboarder arrested in Malibu for refusing to exit water. There's an added irony to that, that Malibu's burned to the ground. I was out there a couple of weeks ago, still burned to the ground, no new homes getting built. But what Newsom did do is he made sure to round up anyone who was paddleboarding alone. You got arrested for paddleboarding alone in the pandemic. The dumbest part of American history, perhaps. The rest of the headline, scientists say beaches are dangerous right now. So anyone who tells you not to question the science ever again, just remind you that the official science from the government, from Fauci himself, was that beaches were dangerous. And the thing is that if you knew anyone who was involved in treating this virus, treating the pandemic, and I was married to a frontline doctor. We'd do all the crazy rituals in our house where she had to enter my wife, Mrs. Dr. Marlowe, when she'd come home from the front line. She'd have to go into the basement. She has to change away from the kids. She had a exposure, which meant we had to send her to a hotel for a couple days because I would have normally gone to the hotel, but we got kids. So all this stupid ritual, when in reality, when she was, what constituted an exposure was being in a room with someone with the virus for 15 minutes without an N95 mask. That was what doctors actually considered an exposure. 15 minutes, enclosed area, no N95. But how were we treated as citizens? We were treated as if you paddleboard alone on the beach, you need to get arrested. If you don't double wear the cloth masks, that was a problem. The cloth mask, of course, never worked for a second. It was absurd to suggest it would. This is an absolute banger from the past from Jerry Nadler. I was tempted to wait on this one because it's just so good. But I got to play this one, cut 12.
14: And when we have a pandemic like COVID-19 pandemic that we had, two-year-olds should have been required to wear masks. It would be child abuse for parents not to do that, because there was no vaccination available for two-year-olds.
13: Remarkable. And so two-year-olds didn't need vaccines, we learned, of course. And also, they weren't the ones who were suffering and dying from the virus in the vast majority of cases. And the idea that a two-year-old would keep a mask on, Congressman, I had a two-year-old at the time, and he was more likely to snack on a Frankfurter straight out of the fridge, ice cold, slide it out of the package, dunk it in the mustard. That's Nadler's favorite snack. Look it up. It's true. eating a cold hot dog out of the package in front of an open fridge. That's his favorite snack. My two-year-old was more likely to do that than keep a mask on. And he didn't need to wear it. Completely anti-science. And it was child abuse to me not to insist on it. And in fact, it wasn't even the kids who were affected. You could maybe make the case it was elder abuse if the grandparents were getting exposed that way. But he doesn't know what he's talking about. None of them did. And that's what we're learning. And we need to go through this humiliation ritual. We need to go through it. All right, I'm going to tell you guys about something that is actual science, and it's Maha science. 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
24: During the War for Independence, General George Washington, the man we refer to today as the father of our country, led American troops through military defeat after defeat. And in the bitter winter of 1777, he wrote this somber note to a friend in Philadelphia. Quote, "You might have tracked our army from White Marsh to Valley Forge by the blood on their feet," end of quote. Many soldiers continued to march through the deep snows of Pennsylvania without shoes. Others suffered from disease, hunger, and freezing conditions. Nearly 2,000 of Washington's men died. Yet George Washington did not lose faith. Amid the hardship, loss, and uncertainty of Valley Forge, he turned to God in prayer. At a time when our nation once again faces division and uncertainty, may we follow Washington's example, kneeling humbly, praying faithfully, and asking God to guide the future of America.
1: Someone had a birthday.
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13: Yeah, we're going to spend most of the day going through this Fauci hearing, what we know about it so far. Again, as I noted, historical moment, I believe. But I do want to share some national security foreign policy news. Yesterday was a big day as well. Trump held separate closed-door meetings at the White House with Ukrainian President Volodymyr Zelensky, as well as one with Israeli Prime Minister Benjamin Netanyahu. Must have been a fun hang. It was not a three-way summit, so anyone who's telling you they were all in a group together, that did not happen. The Zelensky meeting was about an hour, and a lot of the topics included the U.S. licensing to Ukraine Patriot air defense interceptor missiles, which was something Trump had committed to earlier, and other ideas to support Ukraine's defense, which is important now because, again, there's a big Russia-Iran connection, and hold that thought for a moment. Zelensky touted it as a good meeting, and he thought that there were several ideas that could help Ukraine. But the main thing that was interesting in the vibe coming out of the meeting is that it feels like Ukraine legitimately thinks they can win the war against Russia, which I would have thought was impossible pretty much at every stage of this, even though they fought to a stalemate. I never thought it was maybe winnable for them, but that was sort of the vibe I was getting, and so we'll be monitoring that situation. The meeting with Netanyahu was a little longer, 80 to 90 minutes from what I was told, and basically a lot of it focused on Iran's goals of obtaining nuclear weapons and the U.S.'s campaign against Iran, which continued. There's more bombing last night, more on that in a moment. And they also talked about Lebanon, which has been a big sticking point for me in terms of the peace process, as Israel continued to bomb Hezbollah targets within Lebanon, even though Trump is forging a peace. Obviously, that's going to create some sort of friction, and I'm sure that was discussed. It was a closed-door meeting, so I don't know what came of that. Specifically, Netanyahu said the meeting was excellent and one of the best conversations he's ever had with President Trump, and he assured that there was a full partnership and mutual support. Netanyahu, of course, is a terrific politician and manages this stuff well, so I have no idea if any of that's true, but that is the best thing he could have said. And Trump, of course, also was positive about it. And Trump downplayed publicly the need for a briefing on whatever happened. So that was interesting. And one of the topics was probably this nuclear site known as Pickaxe Mountain, which is a fun name, and it makes it easier to do talk radio on it. But this was, I'm sure it was discussed, and I don't know what came of this, but this is one of those high-value targets that there's a lot of buzz in Washington. Could that be the focus of a broader aerial assault from President Trump and Netanyahu? So Netanyahu also went to Lindsey Graham's funeral, and where the president spoke at the funeral, and he had some really nice remarks. Did we get the clip? I thought I sent one aside. I guess we didn't. I didn't see that one. But Trump had some really nice words about Graham, so I'll try to share that for you when I grab that later on. Would you I have it? Okay, but play. I don't see it on my sheet. So play.
3: Darlene, an orphan, but in God's mercy, she had her wonderful brother to take care of her. On top of it all, Lindsay became her guardian while still in college and helped raise her. He later said that for all his achievements, and he had many, his single proudest accomplishment in life was how well Darlene turned out. He had total respect and love for Darlene. Nothing could be more fitting than that woman who was Lindsay's proudest legacy now continues his legacy of service in the U.S. Senate, a place that he cherished. And I have no doubt that he's looking down today, beaming with pride at his sister, Senator Darlene Graham. Thank you, Senator.
13: Very interesting. I did not know the details of that story, and I'm glad it got shared. And again, Lindsey Graham, not my favorite senator, not even close, while he was alive, but I do love that for, it seems like for once, a lot of different factions and tribes operating within this the political sphere of our country have come together to honor him. And I think that does encourage me about the future of the country, because I would love to get back to a place where we can agree to disagree on stuff and actually communicate amongst ourselves and learn lessons from one another who have been successful, even if we don't agree with them on every single issue all the time. So Saudi Arabia is now engaged in airstrikes on Iraq. This is the big national security news overnight. Clearly an escalation against Iran, but here's the nuances and the detail you need to know. So they helped the U.S. bomb mobilization strongholds. And they're doing this. Why are they bombing Iraq? Because they got attacked by Iran through Iraqi, from Iraq, basically. The attacks originated from Iraq, via the Houthis, who are not allowing them to ship their oil. And so Saudi Arabia is very implicated in this scenario. So they did not bomb Iran, which gives them some diplomatic wiggle room to say that they're not technically bombing Iran. It gives them plausible deniability, if you will. But this is an escalation. I mentioned Zelensky. Zelensky wants to bomb Iran now also because Iran is providing drones to Russia. So now we're starting to see escalations that maybe mean we're on the verge of more overwhelming forces and a victory, but maybe this is starting to look a lot like World War I in a lot of ways, where there's a lot of different regional powers that are getting involved. Scary stuff. We'll be right back.
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10: President Donald Trump joined foreign leaders, lawmakers, and others at a funeral service for the late South Carolina GOP Senator Lindsey Graham on Tuesday.
3: For more than 30 years, nothing of consequence happened in this Capitol without Lindsey Graham knowing about it. Nothing of significance happened anywhere in the world without Lindsey Graham having a view on it.
10: Senator Graham will be buried today in his home state of South Carolina. He died July 11th at age 71. California Republicans want the Trump administration to block a new state law they say will raise health insurance premiums for millions of people in the state. Here's Zena Kodiak.
18: Six California House Republicans, led by Congressman Kevin Kiley, say the tax could raise insurance costs by $400 a year for families and worsen the cost of living. Democrats say the tax is needed to keep Medi-Cal funded because of changes in federal law. The plan needs federal approval. If it's rejected, California may face potential cuts to the state's health care program or be forced to find new funding. I'm Dina Kodiak.
10: The California Highway Patrol says that vehicle theft was down nearly 25% in 2025. Marking two straight years of decline, CHP recovered 84% of the more than 130,000 vehicles that were stolen last year. More than half came back in drivable condition. The majority of thefts occurred in Southern California. SUVs and personal trucks topped the list. 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
7: We'll start out the day with some low clouds and fog near the coast, but then temperatures will heat up during the afternoon with temperatures near 80 at the coast, near 90 downtown, and in the 90s to close to 100 in some of the valleys.
10: 72 LA, 73 in Anaheim. Larry Marino in the Answer Newsroom.
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13: I'm going to set the table before I play some pretty explosive clips from the Rand Paul Fauci hearing that's taking place right now, where Fauci is getting absolutely grilled. But I just want to remind you, and take a little trip down memory lane. This one is unbelievable. This is Chris Fredo Cuomo in May of 2020 talking about Fauci, who gives him, I would say, erotic fantasies based off of this. Let's play cut six.
27: I want to talk about something else that nobody knows. Why do I know what Tony Fauci thinks? I've known him a lot of my life, but I've never known him the way I know you through this pandemic. I have spoken to you almost without exception every day, and you have been calling me out of personal concern to make sure that I'm okay, that my wife was okay, that my son was okay. 11 o'clock at night, later, waiting for my show to end, Saturday, Sunday morning, the rare time you have with your family. Why?
28: Well, first of all, because you're a friend. I mean, you know, we have a professional relationship, but you're a friend. I've known you since, I hate to say it, since you were almost a kid.
13: Look at him. He's smiling. People are dying from a pandemic, and he has no idea how to stop, and he's lying to everyone. He's sitting there smiling. He talked to Fredo every day? You talked to Fredo every day? That's what you were doing? You're lying to the rest of us? You're locking down our children? With no science behind it? Making two-year-olds wear masks? forcing people to take experimental shots or they can't play in the NBA? And you're talking to Fredo every day. Oh, my goodness. One of the clips of all time. How did they let Fredo back on TV? He is back on TV. Anyway, I got more Fredo. It is cut 14, him going on a tirade about from Dr. Scott Atlas, who I think is a Harvard, I mean a Stanford guy, right? Let's play cut 14, please.
2: Dr. Atlas, okay, a guy with no pandemic experience. He literally would know more if he stayed at a Holiday Inn Express last night. He's saying, hey, you in Michigan, these measures to help try to control the spread, fight back. Are you kidding me? Shame on you. This isn't Fauci's fight. The science is obvious. This is about Trump and the Trumpers. We do have to think about what we're thankful for. And we also have to think about what we're thankful for getting past. Okay? Because this ignoring the science, this is crazy.
13: Okay, pause. So this guy knows nothing about the science. And then we also know that this Scott Atlas is a Harvard scholar. He was the chief of neuroradiology at Stanford University Medical Center. No one had any pandemic experience. It was new. So I'm supposed to walk around. I'm going to walk around for the rest of my life. And I'm going to say that, well, my family's got a lot of pandemic experience because Mrs. Dr. Marlowe was on the front lines for a couple months while she was training. Even though she's an oncologist and she's not an infectious disease expert. I'm just going to announce it because she was there treating the people when they're coming in. There's an absurdity to the sanctimony and the assuredness. This is the whole thing. When Al Gore said we got to trust the science is settled on climate change. This was a big shift in rhetoric, and I noted this at the time. It's a shift in rhetoric because the science is not ever settled. The whole point of the scientific method is we keep testing things. You pose a hypothesis, and then you test it, and then you give the results. And it's a never-ending process. You're always supposed to test the results and always supposed to test new hypotheses for infinity. It's never-ending. To act as though people couldn't pose something that was a legitimate question to the pandemic. Unbelievable. All right, let's play some more from today. I'm going to play Fauci's opening statement, cut 9.
15: Although it pains me to do so, because of the respect I have for the legislative branch of government and my decades-long record of cooperating with Congress, under the advice of my attorneys, I will invoke my right under the Fifth Amendment of the Constitution to refrain from answering your questions.
13: I want everyone to understand that this isn't just about him being incriminated. It's about him not taking any accountability for anything. I think that's the main point here that should not be lost on people, is that he is not taking ownership over any of the things that are on paper. And he's 1,000 years old. And if he wanted to clear his conscience, what he should say is, I did lie. I got overwhelmed by the celebrity. I spent my whole life in public health. And the fact that all of a sudden I get to have conversations with people like the great Fredo Cuomo and Julia Roberts is giggling just at the sight of me. And I got overwhelmed and I did not tell the truth. And I regret it, and I regret what I did to your families. And if he said that, it'd be a very interesting moment. I'm not saying we'd all forgive him, but I'm saying that's appropriate, given what this guy did. Bad guy, really bad guy. Rand Paul reminded him about obstructing justice. Cut 18, please.
16: The chairman has denied your assertion of privilege and directed you to answer him. But you nonetheless refuse and stand on privilege despite the existence of the pardon. The committee will have to consider after this hearing what appropriate action should be taken against you for the failure to testify after being directed to do so. It's against the law to obstruct an investigation of Congress. There will be repercussions to your refusal to testify today.
13: Okay, a couple of key moments here I want to play. Let's play Fauci talking about gain-of-function research, cut 10.
16: Were you ever made aware of gain-of-function research on monkeypox being conducted at the National Biodefense Analysis and Countermeasure Center and back at Fort Detrick?
1: On the advice of counsel, I respectfully decline to answer based upon my rights under the Fifth Amendment of the Constitution.
4: Dr. Fauci, did the CIA ever transfer funds to NIH under an interagency agreement?
1: On the advice of counsel, I respectfully decline to answer based upon my rights under the Fifth Amendment of the Constitution.
4: Dr. Fauci, did the NIH ever conduct research for or in coordination with any element of the intelligence community, CIA, ODNI?
1: On the advice of counsel, I respectfully decline to answer based upon my rights under the Fifth Amendment.
13: It's important to get a taste of that because these are fundamental questions that a guy with high integrity, if I were him, he's lived a long life. He should not be afraid of going to jail. He really shouldn't. This is so much higher stakes than that. Millions of people died. This is the central trauma of so many people, younger people are going to grow up with this pandemic being a central trauma, the lockdowns that he forced on us and lied about. There's no humility in this man. It's evil. This is evil. One more, and then I'll play some of the senators laying into him, which is going to be a blast for all of you. Cut 11.
4: Can you explain to the committee why you chose to fund this dangerous research in China?
1: On the advice of counsel, I respectfully decline to answer based upon my rights under the Fifth Amendment of the Constitution.
13: Yeah, I went through this all on yesterday's show, how Fauci funded EcoHealth Alliance. He gave the grant to it so they could do this gain-of-function research in China because we weren't doing it here. And that's it. And that may be directly what created this particular virus. They were creating these exact types of viruses. And just the thought, we knew this from the start, this virus would have been almost impossible to have just been created organically. It would have been too much of a miracle. It's something like one in millions of an opportunity for a virus like this to just be created just because the pangolin and the bat were in the same soup undercooked. All right. Important ones I want to play. I want to play some cuts of some of the senators ripping into Fauci. This is the one everyone's going nuts for online. It's my entire X feed right now. Cut 19, Senator Marino.
6: It was about 6 years ago today that I decided I'm going to give up my businesses, sell them all, run for office, run for the United States Senate. Here I am sitting in front of you 6 years later saying, who the f*** do you think you were for doing that? It is a total disgrace what you did to this country. And if my Democrat colleagues are standing there defending you, I hope the voters of the United States of America watch the clips of every one of you doting on a guy who was more interested in being a celebrity than saving American people.
13: That's it. You nailed it. 100% perfect A++++ answer. Getting out of collective catharsis for so many of us. I feared better than most during the pandemic. We had a new baby, and I just wrote a book, and I stayed online working on the Breitbart app, which all of you should get because it is very popular. Stunning numbers. Breitbart.com app, great place to get your news. I recommend it for all of you. But some people lost everything. They lost businesses. They lost their youths. A lot of them lost family members to drugs, addiction. Horrible, horrible stuff. We're going to be regressed socially for decades because of this. And then now we got the evidence that he knew, this guy knew the lockdowns were no good, and he pushed them anyway. All right, let's play, what was the one that I wanted? I wanted cut 21, which is, I don't know what it is, but you guys are telling me this is great, so let's play it.
4: Limited to the period of your pardon, at any point between January 1st, 2014 and January 19th, 2025, did you destroy any federal record or tell anyone else to?
1: Under the advice of counsel, I respectfully decline to answer based upon my rights under the Fifth Amendment to the Constitution.
4: Given that you have an unlimited presidential pardon, what is your specific objection that you are making?
1: On the advice of counsel, I respectfully decline to answer based upon my rights under the Fifth Amendment to the Constitution.
4: My question was limited to the period of your pardon only. I find your objection unsupported and direct you to answer the question.
1: On the advice of counsel, I respectfully decline to answer based upon my rights under the Fifth Amendment to the Constitution.
4: Because you refuse to answer, citing a privilege that is unsupported because of your pardon, and after being denied to do so, this committee has scheduled a vote next week on a resolution certifying your contempt.
13: This is interesting, because contempt, you could go to jail for that, potentially. So the what's interesting here is that he's refusing to answer stuff that Paul is saying you can't refuse to answer this because you will not go to jail for these answers. Because these are all related to the period under which you were pardoned. So that's pretty interesting. So the problem is he doesn't want to commit perjury now, and he doesn't want to answer the question. So this is where legal scholars are going to have to weigh in, and we're going to have to see how this goes. We're going to have some explainers at Breitbart.com on this, because I'm exploring this exact concept today, is that can you, if his answer, if he answers truthfully, if that answer would be, would not get him in trouble legally because he was already pardoned during that period, is he allowed to say, I plead the Fifth? That's a great question. Or is that contempt of Congress? It sounds like contempt of Congress to me. We're going to be breaking that down. Complicated stuff, but it's good to hear him not answer directly stuff that the public has a right to know about. We'll be right back.
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19: 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Due to ongoing uncertainty surrounding overseas travel conditions and future international travel considerations, the Italy Unfiltered Tour has been canceled. 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Additional information regarding the cancellation is available on our station's website on the Contests and Sweepstakes page. The Italy Unfiltered Tour has been canceled. As a result, the Italy Unfiltered Dream Vacation Sweepstakes has also been canceled and no prize will be awarded. 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
2: I really like my team in the show. Greg Evan, our executive producer, Sean McConnell, Roger Wicker Jr., Rick Locke, Garrett Shawley, Matt Zibel, Ricky Lopez, Missy Callahan, John Cassio, and Yenya West all work hard and are good people, like everyone on the show. They're nice people in Salem. That's part of what drew me over here. Everyone's good. Everyone is good. Someone who's not good is Dr. Fauci. He's also not smart. I was thinking about this. He logged all, we know it's hubris, but he typed all this stuff out on government computers and sent it to people. I know he's pretty old, but I got out of doing that. I don't know. That'd be a decade since I sent a super stupid message to someone. We all send super stupid messages to people on the internet. We all were adjusting to this when we started to have everything. There's a digital record of everything we ever thought in our lives. But you got to grow out of that habit. You can't just hit send on stuff that can get subpoenaed by Rand Paul and Josh Hawley. Seems really dumb to do that sort of thing. So anyway, very noteworthy that that took place. Speaking of Hawley, I've got an amazing cut of him ripping into Fauci. Let's play 17, please.
3: 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You could sit for InStyle magazine and get $1 million in cash awards, but now the cat's got your tongue. I bet he does. I tell you what, here's my conclusion from all of this. This was really all about you the whole time. Somewhere along the way, you lost your way. You may have been a good public servant at one time, I don't know. But I can tell you from reading your emails now, from looking at what you did, how you used your employees, somewhere along the line, it became all about you. You became a narcissist and a megalomaniac and a liar. And you've lied to the American people, and you've lied to this body. And you've disgraced your profession by doing it. You called yourself the most famous scientist in the world. You've done more to harm science than anybody in my lifetime. And I hope you'll go home and write that in your diary.
2: It's perfect. It's perfect. It's good stuff. I mean, I don't want to have fun with it because it's so dark. I mean, what this guy inflicted on this country. But just remember, it's not just him. And we should make an example of him. He should be stripped of any medical licenses. For perjury, he should go to jail if Biden hasn't pardoned him for anything. If he's been careful enough not to make any illegal missteps since the pardon, then I don't know how much we can do. I'm hoping we find something. But we need to make an example of this person. We do. Or else people are going to lose faith more so in our public institutions. But just remember the media. Remember Jake Tapper. Him having dinner with Jake Tapper. And Jake Tapper saying you wouldn't talk to people in the Trump administration because they're liars. One of the Fauci files said that Tapper knows that Trump is nuts. So Jake Tapper's going to call Trump up and get stories from Trump. So many people should lose your respect and your trust because they fell for this guy's stuff. I'll tell you, I remember with the initial lockdown, remember when it was 15 days to slow the spread? And I remember thinking instantly when we were told that one of two things are going to happen. It's going to be proven that it works, or they're going to extend it. And the second they extend it, we're going into some sort of autocracy, some sort of a fascist type simulation, where there's going to be a tyrant. This tyrant happened to be named Anthony Fauci. That's what this is about. Was going to commandeer power and try to manipulate the public with it. And when they extended the 15 days to 30 days, I knew it was game on, because I knew once it was over 15, I knew there was no end in sight. That's the nature of these things. If they don't commit to their initial deadline, 15 days to slow the spread, the government will always take more. Once we allow for them to extend the deadline, then they can extend it again and again and again and again. That's how these things work. That's the pattern. And what happened? 15 days turned into 30. 30 turned into a year and a half in a lot of places. And the masks are making a comeback. A lot of masks out here where I'm at in California. Unbelievable. Fauci, had dinner at my home with Jake and Jennifer Tapper. Relaxed. Good time. Jay clearly believes that Trump is totally nuts. People spend Thanksgivings alone because of these people. All right. Should we go down memory lane? This is a fun one. Let's do cut eight, please.
4: In the novel coronavirus, we don't know exactly what that animal was, but some animal, probably in a wet market where they bring

0: in a variety of different types of wild game, and people sacrifice them, particularly around holidays like the Lunar New Year, it is totally not surprising that you're seeing the facilitation of this jump from the animal species to the human.
1: But now we know that he knew in January of 2020, before most of you even knew what it was, you never heard the word COVID-19, we weren't using the word pandemic. We report on it in early January at Breitbart. We were on the first American outlets to report on a mystery pneumonia coming out of China. That's what we were concerned about. And he knew the whole time it was from the lab. He maybe helped fund it, certainly lied about it. And now Lasseve will be held accountable. That's today's show. Go in peace to love and serve the Lord. Thanks for listening and watching.
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8: With SRN News, I'm Bob Agnew in Washington. Dr. Anthony Fauci today invoking the Fifth Amendment and declining to answer questions from senators in a Republican-led committee hearing about his handling of the COVID-19 pandemic. In fact, he took a shot at the chairman's what he called obvious obsession with calling for my prosecution as his reason for refusing to give answers.
9: The only conclusion I can reach is that the sole reason he is calling me before this committee is to get me to say something, anything, that could vindicate his repeated public pledges that I end up, in his words, quote, behind bars, unquote.
8: The move injects new drama into the lingering tensions between Fauci and Republican lawmakers over his handling of the coronavirus pandemic and accusations he actually lied about the origins of the virus. On Wall Street right now, the Dow is off by 891 points. This is SRN News.
10: Hey guys, if I asked you to tell me about your favorite hobby or sport, how long do you think it would take? You could probably talk to me for hours going on and on about your favorite athlete or the mountains of data analyzed to win your fantasy football league. You might be able to tell me anything I'd ever want to know about comic books, rock climbing, or rebuilding cars. But what if I asked you to tell me about your wife? How long would that take? Would you have a lot of praise and unique things to share, or would you run out of things to say in about 30 seconds? The truth is, we give our attention to things that matter to us the most. So if you'd have a hard time saying something insightful or meaningful about your wife, maybe it's time for you to discover more about her. Guys, as you're striving to be an expert in one area or another, let your wife be at the top of your list. 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Or try this. 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Then sit back and listen closely. Your wife is a bottomless well of discovery. If you'll take a little time and dig, there's always something more to know about who she is. Become an expert in understanding and cherishing your wife. For Focus on the Family, I'm Jim Daly.
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14: During the War for Independence, General George Washington, the man we refer to today as the father of our country, led American troops through military defeat after defeat. And in the bitter winter of 1777, he wrote this somber note to a friend in Philadelphia. Quote, "You might have tracked our army from White Marsh to Valley Forge by the blood on their feet," end of quote. Many soldiers continued to march through the deep snows of Pennsylvania without shoes. Others suffered from disease, hunger, and freezing conditions. Nearly 2,000 of Washington's men died. Yet George Washington did not lose faith. Amid the hardship, loss, and uncertainty of Valley Forge, he turned to God in prayer. At a time when our nation once again faces division and uncertainty, may we follow Washington's example, kneeling humbly, praying faithfully, and asking God to guide the future of America.
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18: 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Ladies and gentlemen, here's Scott Jennings.
19: High drama on Capitol Hill this morning. We've gone from 2 weeks to slow the spread to using the Fifth Amendment to stonewall Congress and the American people. The Anthony Fauci hearing took an unexpected turn. We have the details and the audio for you in just a few moments. We're talking more Nevada politics today. Lots of interesting races out here in the Silver State. We'll have a candidate coming on with us. Find out who in just a few minutes. And Senator Tim Sheehy of Montana is coming by today following his incredible floor speech last week on why the fight against Iran is vital to our national security. Today is Wednesday, July the 29th. I'm Scott Jennings, broadcasting for Salem, and we remain live today in Reno, Nevada. On this day, 1958, President Dwight Eisenhower signed legislation officially creating the National Aeronautics and Space Administration, NASA. This was in response to the Soviet Union jump-starting the space race by launching Sputnik 1 the previous year. These days, NASA's annual budget is a little over $24 billion, and the agency has launched hundreds of major robotic and crewed exploration missions, planetary probes, and space telescopes. And this year, we were all certainly proud of those NASA astronauts who traveled around the dark side of the moon further than any human has ever ventured from planet Earth. Washington, D.C. this morning, incredible scene in the United States Senate, where Rand Paul of Kentucky held a hearing of the Committee on Homeland Security and Government Affairs. The witness today, Dr. Anthony Fauci, who was to be questioned about the private notes that he kept on government computers that conflicted with what he was telling the general public during the COVID era. Here's how Rand Paul opened the hearing. Cut six.
20: President Biden issued you a sweeping pardon extending back to 2014, the same pardon he gave to his son Hunter. A pardon may protect a person from criminal prosecution, doesn't rewrite history. It does not erase documents. It does not convert a misleading statement into a truthful one. And it does not prevent Congress from establishing what happened. It is secrecy that destroys trust. It is arrogance that destroys trust. It is censorship that destroys trust. And it is the refusal to admit error that destroys trust. That loss of trust may be your most damaging legacy.
19: Now, here is where things went off the rails, as Fauci used his opening statement to invoke his Fifth Amendment right to not answer questions on the grounds that he might incriminate himself. Take a listen to this in cut number 10.
20: Limited to the period of your pardon, at any point between January 1st, 2014 and January 19th, 2025, did you destroy any federal record or tell anyone else to?
21: Under the advice of counsel, I respectfully decline to answer based upon my rights under the Fifth Amendment to the Constitution.
20: Given that you have a unlimited presidential pardon, what is your specific objection that you are making?
21: On the advice of counsel, I respectfully decline to answer based upon my rights under the Fifth Amendment to the Constitution.
20: My question was limited to the period of your pardon only. I find your objection unsupported and direct you to answer the question.
21: On the advice of counsel, I respectfully decline to answer based upon my rights under the Fifth Amendment to the Constitution.
20: Because you refuse to answer, citing a privilege that is unsupported because of your pardon, and after being denied to do so, this committee has scheduled a vote next week on a resolution certifying your contempt.
19: Now let's talk about this issue. You might recall that Fauci received a blanket pardon from former President Joe Biden, which absolves him of anything and everything he did during the COVID era. But it does not absolve him of committing perjury when answering questions today, and that's what's going on here. The only possible excuse for Fauci invoking the Fifth Amendment is that he is worried about perjuring himself before Congress. You know, there was a time when you couldn't get Anthony Fauci to shut up. Interviews, hearings, you name it. If you had a camera, it was dangerous to get between that thing and Anthony Fauci. But today, he had nothing for the American people, despite these damning diaries that paint a terrible picture of someone who was supposed to be serving the public, but clearly became infatuated with serving only himself. Now, Rand Paul, as you heard, told Fauci that based on the Biden pardon, he does not have a right to refuse to testify. And Paul, as you heard, closed the committee saying they'll come back next week and vote on holding Fauci in contempt of Congress. But if you can believe it, the hearing got even crazier than that when one of Fauci's lawyers wouldn't stop interrupting. It prompted this exchange with Rand Paul, who had to throw him out. Cut seven.
20: But the attorneys are not recognized. In fact, the attorney was told not to sit at the table, and he's not obeying that recommendation. There's a row behind you, sir. That's where you were told to sit, and you're not. And now you're disrupting the proceedings. And so, look, this is the way Anthony Fauci wants to be remembered, for a lawyer not listening to the rules. That's the way you want to be remembered, and that's what you're going to do. You are not recognized, sir. Security, please remove him from the room.
19: Now, as you can imagine, tensions ran high throughout the hearing, and Republican senators did not hold back when questioning Fauci. I want you to take a listen to Ohio's Bernie Marino, friend of the show here. He absolutely went off today on behalf of millions of frustrated Americans. Cut eight.
0: It was about 6 years ago today that I decided I'm going to give up my businesses, sell them all, run for office, run for the United States Senate. Here I am sitting in front of you 6 years later saying, who the f*** do you think you were for doing that? It is a total disgrace what you did to this country. And if my Democrat colleagues are standing there defending you, I hope the voters of the United States of America watch the clips of every one of you doting on a guy who was more interested in being a celebrity than saving American people. I will make it my mission to make certain that every single one of those Democrats who did that will see that clip over and over and over again. Because there is no defense of what you did. You may have had a 50-plus year legacy of public service, but it ends in total and complete disgrace.
19: Now, we had to bleep out part of what Senator Marino said there. I'll leave to your imagination what he had to say to Fauci. So what did we learn today from Fauci? Well, we learned nothing, except that someone who had nothing to lose by simply telling the truth, someone who worked for your government, who was the godfather of masks, 6 feet, school closures, business closures, all of it, well, he refused to tell us a darn thing. We'll keep an eye on this for you. Bernie Marino, by the way, is coming by the show a little bit later to talk about what it was like in the room. Elsewhere in the Senate, some drama around the pending confirmation of acting Attorney General Todd Blanche. Texas Senator John Cornyn says he wants a written modification to the settlement agreement that President Trump entered into with his own administration over the IRS leaking of his tax returns. Cornyn says he's withholding his vote in the Judiciary Committee until he gets that. The committee is supposed to vote tomorrow. And this morning, Cornyn canceled a meeting with Todd Blanche. Now, Cornyn's given Blanche a 4 o'clock deadline today. We'll see what happens. One confirmation was successful last night. Jay Clayton confirmed as the president's new director for national intelligence. And the Senate also voted yesterday on the Russia sanctions bill that had been championed by Senator Lindsey Graham. Final score, 86 to 12. 11 Democrats and the aforementioned Rand Paul voted against it. 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When we come back, congressional candidate in Nevada, Kerry Buck, joins us for a live interview. 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Right here.
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24: Now, back to Scott Jennings on KRLA AM 870, The Answer, the talk of Southern California. Sense, here's CNN's senior political commentator, New York Times best-selling author, and America's favorite political pundit, Scott Jennings.
19: Wednesday, July 29th, and we are coming to you live for a second day from Reno, Nevada, and we continue our deep dive into Silver State politics. Nevada's 1st Congressional District is one of the most targeted in the nation, currently represented by a Democrat named Dina Titus. Now, this seat represents the heart of the Las Vegas Strip, as well as the southern suburbs of Henderson. It was narrowly carried by Kamala Harris in 2024, 50-48. Now, Congresswoman Titus has come under fire for voting against no tax on tips in a district where a great many of her constituents actually work for tips. Take a listen to this interaction from C-SPAN, cut number 9.
29: Congresswoman Titus, I'm just wondering why you voted to not allow tipped workers to reduce their tax burden.
30: Well,
29: why did you vote against tax on tips?
30: I can certainly explain that. I voted against a bill that had a temporary relief for tax on tips for a small number of people.
19: Joining me now to discuss that, Representative Titus's opponent, Republican State Senator Carrie Buck. Carrie, welcome to the Scott Jennings Show. I'd like to start with your comment on that exchange between Titus and that voter. Do you think people in Las Vegas are going to accept her vote against no tax on tips?
31: Absolutely not, Scott. It's unfortunate that she voted against that. Not only that, it was no tax on overtime and Social Security, and also helping all of the families with the child tax credit. She voted against that.
19: Yeah, it was part of the big, beautiful bill, the Working Families Tax Credit and Tax Cut Bill that was passed by the Republicans last summer. I would think in your district, perhaps per capita, you have the most impact of these various tax cuts for working people. When you're out campaigning for this seat, does it come up a lot in your conversations?
31: It absolutely does. And I've spent the last 30 years as a teacher and a principal. I took over a low-performing school and grew it to national Title I school and then won the Milken Award. And as I'm out in the community talking to these families, it absolutely impacts the money that they get back from taxes.
19: Talking to State Senator Carrie Buck of Nevada, she's running for Congress against Dina Titus in the 1st Congressional District. Now, Carrie, your state Senate career is interesting. You went to the state legislature by flipping a suburban seat in Henderson. Did you take a seat that had been held by a Democrat and move it to the Republican Party in 2020? Is that what I understand it?
31: Yes, I flipped a very blue seat in 2020 and then held it strong. I was just on the ballot in 2024 and outperformed by 7 points. in 2024. In fact, I outperformed every Republican on my ballot. And so we're looking to flip CD1 in Nevada. It's absolutely prime for the picking to be able to flip this.
19: Tell me about the other issues that you're encountering with voters out there. I know the tax cuts are a big one. What else are people talking about in Nevada 1?
31: Affordability is always important, from fuel prices to gas prices, fuel, gas, kitchen table, groceries are also important, lowering the cost of that, lowering the cost of inflation. I know Nevada families, from classrooms to kitchen tables. That's what I'm hearing. Energy prices also are something that are constantly going up. Unfortunately, when it comes to fuel prices, we rely so heavily on California. And they, of course, have an attack on fuel, fossil fuels. So all of those issues are what I'm hearing. I know being married to a police officer for years, and he was deputy chief of Henderson, safe communities are also important. I know that having a closed border and safe communities are also very important to Nevada voters.
19: Yeah, I would think the immigration issue would be prominent in this district. I mean, my personal view, Carrie, is that it's one of President Trump's greatest successes. I mean, the fact that no new laws were passed, but just via executive action and executive ordering the federal government to enforce the existing laws. We have a closed border. We have people who shouldn't be here being deported. We have the worst of the worst coming off the street. So I suspect that's going to be a big issue in your campaign. That voice you're hearing, State Senator Carrie Buck. She is in Nevada's 1st Congressional District. This is the heart of Las Vegas, one of the most targeted congressional districts in the nation. The Democrat here is Dina Titus, and seems to me voting against no tax on tips along with everything else is going to possibly come back to haunt her campaign. Carrie, thanks for joining us today. We'll keep up with your campaign as the general election wears on. 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
0: 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Breaking news.
1: There's a new report that specific members of the first family were targeted by Iran in a new video. Correspondent Laura Winters reports.
7: First Lady Melania and son Barron Trump reportedly targeted by Iran in a disturbing new video encouraging their assassination. The New York Post publishing the details and frame grabs. It shows a picture of Melania in the presidential motorcade with the window down and pictures of high-end department stores like Saks Fifth Avenue in New York City where she is known to shop. There is a red target over the store sign. Toward the end of the extremely disturbing video, Barron Trump is also threatened with the words, "This is just the beginning. Barron Trump, wait for us."
1: Orange County prosecutors said parents are being held accountable for crimes related to the children's illegal e-bike activity. The comments came at a Rotary Club meeting in Seal Beach Tuesday. Community members told officials from the DA's office they were concerned about the growing number of injuries and deaths involving e-bikes and wanted more parental accountability. The DA's office has filed cases against four parents so far. Now here's National Weather Service meteorologist Mike Wolford with your Answer weather forecast.
11: Temperatures will heat up during the afternoon with temperatures near 80 at the coast, near 90 downtown, and in the 90s to close to 100 in some of the valleys.
1: Right now it is 75 degrees in downtown L.A., 77 in Anaheim. 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
2: Hi, everybody. I want you to know you'll get a kick out of this, Dr. Simon. So I get ad copy all the time. And 90% of the ad copy will say, so call my friends at, but you are my friend. So I just want people to understand.
12: Thanks. 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
2: 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TMJ is?
12: Temporomandibular joint.
2: Temporal mandibular joint. 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
12: It is a very unique joint in the body. 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
2: So how does somebody know if they have an issue with that joint?
12: So I use EMGs. 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
2: How do you do this without surgery?
12: By simply putting a device on your bottom teeth. 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
2: He has helped me, my wife, and son, and hundreds of our AM870 listeners. 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
0: 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Freedom to speak clearly with no leftist lunacy. 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
14: Speaking of leftist lunacy, I was ruminating over this Anthony

0: defending the West and defending the United States of America. We're grateful for you. You heard it here first. 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Republican Party, pay attention. Senator Tim Sheehy of Montana. 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Real person. You will not regret this call. Talk some polling in the great state of Georgia when we come back. It's Scott Jennings on Salem. Stay with us.
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4: So the Democratic message for the 2026 midterm is, we don't love America. 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
1: 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Mike Gallagher, Scott Jennings, Larry O'Connor, Jennifer Horn. 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
0: Welcome back to the Scott Jennings Show, rounding out the show today on... Thanks for coming back onto the show. You all have conducted some polling in one of the most important states this year for the November election, that is Georgia. And you've got some really interesting results. We're going to be featuring AARP polling on the Scott Jennings Show for the rest of the cycle. I want the audience to know, you use a Republican pollster and you use a Democrat pollster. They work together to produce these results. I think that gives you a lot of credibility with people across the country. So let's dig into Georgia. There's a governor's race and a Senate race. Where does the governor's race stand, John Hishta?
7: So the governor's race is fairly close. As you know, it's an open seat, so there's no incumbent. And currently, Keisha Lance Bottoms,

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8: With SRN News, I'm Bob Agnew in Washington. Dr. Anthony Fauci repeatedly invoking the Fifth Amendment today and declining to answer dozens of questions from senators in a Republican-led committee hearing about his handling of the COVID-19 pandemic.
9: Therefore, although it pains me to do so because of the respect I have for the legislative branch of government and my decades-long record of cooperating with Congress, under the advice of my attorneys, I will invoke my right under the Fifth Amendment of the Constitution.
8: Meanwhile, he got some pushback from Committee Chairman Rand Paul.
10: The committee will have to consider, after this hearing, what appropriate action should be taken against you for the failure to testify after being directed to do so. It's against the law to obstruct an investigation of Congress. There will be repercussions to your refusal to testify today.
8: Fauci declined to answer more than 50 times. This is SRN News.
11: Don't take risks with other dental implants. See Dr. Zaday, the father of modern implant technology and the inventor of the Implanova system. 310-273-2020.
12: Welcome to The Answer's Midweek Precious Metals Report with a host of striking gold, Kenny Michaels, presented by Golden Crest Metals. Kenny, what's the latest news on gold and silver this week?
13: Yeah, good morning, Larry. Well, it's a very exciting time to be in gold and silver. So much going on. As I talked about last week, as of July 24th, China has suspended all paper purchases and is focusing solely on physical gold. That's one of the things everybody's waiting for. And gold is starting to do its thing. And this is what everybody who's invested in gold or anyone in the gold business, this is what we've been waiting for. This is our Disneyland now. So if you're not in gold, get in gold is what I always say. Barry, one thing I do want to say to people is this. You know, if you're on the fence and you're contemplating moving to physical gold and silver, you're not sure. Here's some questions for you, and you can answer it yourself and be honest with yourself when you answer it. Some of the things I say to people, Larry, is number one, how much do you actually trust Wall Street? Think about that question for a minute. How much do you trust Wall Street, right? Everybody I've ever spoken to, and I say, how much do you trust Wall Street? Their answer is, I don't. Well, is it common practice for you to give money to people you don't trust? Here's something else. How much do you trust the federal banking system? Well, I don't. Well, is it common practice for you to give money to people you don't trust? Here's a third question. How much do you trust God? If you say, well, I trust God, really? Well, then why are you not invested in God's money? Gold and silver is God's money. Here's something else I ask people, Larry. I say, hey, you have a retirement account. How comfortable do you feel that your retirement account will be there when you need it if you left it where it is based on everything going on in the world today? If you're looking at yourself in the mirror and you're saying, well, I'm not comfortable that it's going to be there. Well, there's a saying when you invest. It's called when in doubt, get out. That's a saying. When in doubt, get out. Now, people that are in precious metals IRAs backed by gold and silver, when I ask the question, how comfortable do you feel that money will be there when you need it if you left it where it is, every single one of them say, well, 1,000%. Well, of course, gold and silver is real money. Everything else in the world's credit. So when you're invested in real money, you know it's going to be there because, look, let's face it, right? Gold and silver has been around 6,000 years and has never gone to zero. Okay, gold and silver don't crash. 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
5: Welcome back, America. I'm Hugh Hewitt. A couple more greatest hits from the hearing with Tony Fauci today. Josh Hawley, cut number 9.
6: Chairman, well, nothing says honesty like taking the fifth, huh, Doc? Let's try something. What day of the week is it today?
7: On the advice of counsel, I respectfully decline to answer based upon my rights under the Fifth Amendment to the Constitution.
6: What color tie are you wearing?
7: On the advice of counsel, I respectfully decline to answer based upon my rights under the Fifth Amendment to the Constitution.
6: What color is the carpet in front of you?
7: On the advice of counsel, I respectfully decline to answer based upon my rights under the Fifth Amendment to the Constitution.
6: Let's just get one thing straight. You don't have any rights under the Fifth Amendment because you've been pardoned, as you very well know, as the Supreme Court has been clear for a century and more. Brown versus Walker, 1896. When he has been pardoned, he may not stand upon his privilege. You know
5: part
6: that.
5: One. Then Josh Hawley did cut number 10.
6: Here's what you were doing with your time. You could sit for In Style magazine, but you can't answer questions for the American people. You could sit for In Style magazine, but you're here taking the fifth. You could sit for In Style magazine and get $1 million in cash awards, but now the cat's got your tongue. I bet he does. I tell you what, here's my conclusion from all of this. This was really all about you the whole time. Somewhere along the way, you lost your
5: way. It gets worse. It's pretty embarrassing and traumatic, and I am just concerned. Don't feel sympathy for Dr. Fauci because he took a lot of authority to himself, and now he's paying the price for falsifications, deceptions, outright lies. Food for the poor. We are actually not pretending to, but actually raising money for people who do not have any food, but for food for the poor in Central America and the Caribbean. They responded so quickly to Venezuela, and now they're playing catch-up with the rest of the region. Had 3 contributions last yesterday of $1,000 each. Thank all of you. Give a listen to Roy Beck on why helping to feed hungry kids where they are makes it less likely that they're going to want to leave that places and try and make the journey north.
8: They have to be helped where they live. 99.9% of them will never be able to immigrate to a rich country. There's no hope for that. They have to bloom where they're planted. The only place that 99.9% of these people can be helped is where they live. Let's help them there.
5: And you can do that by calling right now, 855

0: 855-359-4673. 855-359-4673. Or you can text my name, Hewitt, to 51555. 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They are secure. They're absolutely safe. And you can trust Food for the Poor. I'm coming right back with part two of my interview for Victor Davis Hanson from yesterday. Events have intervened to make it even more important, so stay tuned.
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8: With SRN News, I'm Bob Agnew in Washington. Funeral services for the late U.S. Senator Lindsey Graham took place over a two-day span. They began yesterday right here in Washington and concluded today in his home state of South Carolina. Among those speaking, former Representative Trey Gowdy, who said that Graham was a very hardworking man.
9: I never met a less pretentious person in my life than Lindsey Graham. It wasn't the trappings of office that he cared about. It was the work. And there is some bitter symmetry to the fact that it was work that he lived for, Darlene, but I am convinced that it is work that took him from us.
8: That is former Congressman Trey Gowdy making reference there to Darlene Graham, the senator's sister, who will run to replace him permanently in the Senate. This is SRN News.
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13: During the War for Independence, General George Washington, the man we refer to today as the father of our country, led American troops through military defeat after defeat. And in the bitter winter of 1777, he wrote this somber note to a friend in Philadelphia. Quote, "You might have tracked our army from White Marsh to Valley Forge by the blood on their feet," end of quote. Many soldiers continued to march through the deep snows of Pennsylvania without shoes. Others suffered from disease, hunger, and freezing conditions. Nearly 2,000 of Washington's men died. Yet George Washington did not lose faith. Amid the hardship, loss, and uncertainty of Valley Forge, he turned to God in prayer. At a time when our nation once again faces division and uncertainty, may we follow Washington's example, kneeling humbly, praying faithfully, and asking God to guide the future of America.
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11: Welcome back, America. I'm Hugh Hewitt. Mary Catherine Hamm joins me. She is the host of the Getting Hammered podcast, my colleague at Fox News, where she is a contributor. So did you watch Dr. Fauci today, Mary Catherine?
12: I can't say that I got a ton out of it. I guess it's refreshing to see him have nothing to say for once in his life. I wish he had shut up long ago.
11: Do you think it will elicit sympathy for him?
12: I think that he is such a tribal test and that people are so stuck on what they first believed about Anthony Fauci that they're most people who are into him are having trouble getting out of it. Look, they have candles and throw pillows. Like, there's a sunk cost issue here that they can't get past. And I think a lot of them still believe him, even though as the pandemic was happening, he kept admitting that he had lied to us. Now, granted, those lies he thought were noble. He was trying to get us to do the right things, Hugh. And so he lied to us about certain things. This diary shows bad faith more than I think anything I've seen from him in the past. And if you look close enough, you see that. But a lot of people don't want to look too close.
11: I looked very close because I interviewed him 3 times, Mary Catherine. And so I looked, and the last time I asked him to resign, September 29th, 2021, because he was in the way of public health. And he dear diaried me. And then he went on to say the following: the opposition to me is part of the big lie. Lock her up. Trump won the election. January 6th was really a friendly visit to the Capitol. The China virus. And Trump was correct. Fire Fauci since he was wrong all along, and let's discredit him, and so on. Quite frankly, I'm finally coming to the realization that our democracy is truly threatened, and it is not and that it is possible, even likely, that our democracy will crumble with the 2024 election. If Trump wins, we are finished. If Trump loses, his far-right lunatics will likely try and overthrow the election, and with the attempts to have state legislators, Republicans validate the electoral votes. I am really afraid they might be successful. Having said all of this, there's no way I'm going to retire before this outbreak is under control. What's that tell you about him, Mary Catherine?
12: That he's tribal and that he's also emo. Like, I don't need a public health guy to be this emotional and hysterical. And I think that was part of the problem, is that he was really enjoying the press he was getting. The more panic there was and the more serious he could make things and the more controlled he could make things, the better his press got, because everyone in the press agreed with him. And that kind of reaction, I think, is not the measured, smart, intellectual take I would like to have from a public health official who might actually weigh different sides of an equation and know people outside of his circle and be able to have some input from that into his decision-making process.
11: Tribal is a good way to put it. I think it shows he had TDS, and that we don't want public health officials to ever be tribal or have TDS. Do you think we've immunized ourselves against public health officials assuming the role? Playing tonight, the role of God will be Dr. So-and-so. Are we over that?
12: I think to some extent we are, because there's a large portion of the population that just simply won't accept that next time. And maybe to our detriment, they won't accept good advice from public health officials because of the trust that was just frittered away under Fauci, right? There is a risk of that. But I think we have, to some degree, gotten past the idea that we had just hand over the wheel of all rational risk analysis and all of our civil liberties to one dude who has been at a government-funded science foundation for his whole life. It was not smart to begin with. It was myopic. It was stupid. And I hope many have changed their ideas about whether they'd do that in the future, although the people in my Twitter replies suggest that many of them are still into it.
11: Oh, very much so, because they love the control. Boy, did some people love having control. Now, you're wearing red, so I'm going to bring up the red team. In the days of the Cold War, when the CIA had a big report, they always had a red team in as well to challenge it. And the red team had equal status and authority. I think we need red teams on everything that matters. Mary Catherine, what do you think?
12: Yes, that's how you learn to think. You have to have your ideas questioned. And Fauci was so high on himself. He's in meetings at the time, according to his diary, with folks from the CIA who are like, we have some intelligence that tells us that perhaps the lab leak is possible. And even though he knew it was like a totally reasonable position to take, he trashes the people at the CIA like they don't know about science. Well, they might know about intel, and perhaps you could share those ideas and come up with a real theory instead of a conspiracy theory to block the theory that was totally reasonable.
11: Now, you know what Iron Dome is, and you know what Golden Dome is. I wrote a piece for Fox Tomorrow on the Democrat Dome that covers the Manhattan Beltway media elite, that keeps bad stories away, stories that are bad for Democrats. Hillary's server, Hunter's laptop, Russia, Russia, Russia, Tony Fauci's diaries. I think it's going to work on the diaries. I think it'll be a non-story in 2 days. What do you think?
12: I think you're correct. To the extent that this is a powerful story, it's mostly for vindication for those of us who have paid attention to Fauci throughout. I do hope it escapes containment, no pun intended, to some extent, because that would be healthy for inoculating the public against this kind of thing in the future. But I do think people are pretty dug in about this, and I doubt that many of those who played a part in these diaries, by the way, workshopping questions with Fauci for Fauci, not pushing back upon him in any way, shape, or form.
11: You mentioned that on Getting Hammered today, and I haven't seen that yet. They workshop question. Isn't that a fireable offense? It is in my world.
12: It should be, right? What's more of a fireable offense, like beyond that, by the way, is just the entire philosophy with Fauci, which was that this incredibly powerful bureaucrat who was unelected, any even tough question to him was some kind of violation of our societal code, when in fact that was their whole jobs. Like, why isn't he getting pushed back against? I talked about this on CNN at the time and got many funny looks about the idea.
11: Oh, it was a great clip.
12: I should get tough questions.
11: I want people to listen to the Getting Hammered for that clip. I want to close. We got 30 seconds, Mary Catherine. I'm expecting a major escalation tonight over Iran. Are you, and do you welcome it?
12: I do, and I welcome it because I don't think there's a way out of this without forcing them to reevaluate the Strait of Hormuz calculation. And I think a bunch of people are shifting resources as we speak, trying to find solutions to that. But the more economic and military pressure on them, the better.
11: Yep, I hope they capitulate, and sooner rather than later. Would you warn the people of Tehran to get out of town? I think that's the one thing we might want to do.
12: Yeah, I mean, it sounds like something Trump might want to do, because he's expressed that in the past. So,
11: yeah, he doesn't want to hurt civilians, and he doesn't like our troops being harmed way. But boy, oh boy, I think he's mad. Mary Catherine Hamm from Getting Hammered, thank you so much for joining me.
12: Don't go anywhere,
11: America, except over to our HughHewitt.com. The Food for the Poor banner is at the top. 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
13: President Donald Trump joined foreign leaders, lawmakers, and others at a funeral service for the late South Carolina GOP Senator Lindsey Graham on Tuesday.
14: But even though Lindsey's life was cut short while he was still so full of vim and vigor, there can be no doubt that he lived absolutely to the fullest. He died doing the work he was born to do.
13: Graham died July 11th at age 71. L.A. County prosecutors expected to decide whether to seek the death penalty against singer David later this week.
15: A judge has ordered there is enough evidence in the capital murder case to proceed to trial after a more than four-day preliminary hearing. The singer, David Burke, is accused of killing 14-year-old Celeste Rivas Hernandez, then dismembering her body. Prosecutors say they were having a sexual relationship and Burke killed her in 2025 to silence her to protect his music career. Burke is also charged with one count each of continuous sexual abuse of a child under age 14 and mutilation of human remains. He is also facing special circumstance allegations of lying in wait, murder for financial gain, and killing a witness in a criminal investigation. I'm Daniel Martindale.
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16: Temperatures will heat up during the afternoon, with temperatures near 80 at the coast, near 90 downtown, and in the 90s to close to 100 in some of the valleys.
13: Right now it's 86 degrees in Pasadena, 78 degrees in Newport Beach. 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
6: Welcome back, America. I'm Hugh Hewitt. One of our favorites, Senator Deb Fischer of Nebraska, joins me now. Senator Fischer, good to have you back. I got to say, your colleagues are putting up with a lot of nonsense. Pete Ricketts, your seatmate from Nebraska, asked to run against a guy who hopes he thinks, same guy you beat, hope they think he's a football coach. Dan Sullivan, your colleague on Armed Services, asked to run against a fake Dan Sullivan. And Susan Collins, your colleague on Appropriations and Armed Services, has to run against a new person that they just swapped out. Are the Democrats that desperate?
7: Well, I think the Democrats, you know, they're trying to fool the American people. They're not going to be able to fool Nebraskans, and I hope the same will apply in these different races. You know, if you are a Democrat, run as a Democrat. What we've seen in Nebraska, they put up a Democrat for the Senate. She made it through the primary, and now she's pulled her name off the ballot. So the same guy that ran against me, he's running against Pete as an independent, gives him a clear path to be able to challenge Pete. But it's so disingenuous. You know, it's just not being honest to the voters of these states.
6: It's just, it's like Alaska, where they got a Dan Sullivan to sign up to try and confuse voters. It makes me crazy.
7: Yeah, I mean, they try anything. They try anything.
6: Let's get to the serious stuff. First, let's start with Iran. I expect a massive response. President promised that tonight. But I want it to go on for a while. What's your take on the sort of response that ought to follow and how long it ought to go on for?
7: Well, the president has to be able to show this strength. We've seen Iran continue to attack American military at bases now. We can't allow that to happen. We have to protect our troops. There's supposed to be a ceasefire. That hasn't held at all. I am very supportive of the president stepping forward and doing what he has to do to make sure that this stops and that Iran quits with their nuclear ambitions and comes to the table and ends this.
6: Well, I hope that you get an NDAA, a National Defense Authorization Act. I just broke my own rule about no acronyms. I hope you get an NDAA through. I am sort of astonished that in the middle of a battle with Iran, the United States Senate Democrats are blocking an NDAA. Has that ever happened before?
7: I don't remember that happening in my time here, Hugh, and it was very, very disappointing in committee where we worked so hard as we usually do in a very bipartisan way, Republicans and Democrats on the Armed Services Committee here in the Senate. We came together. We have a really good product that we were able to vote on. But what we saw, even in the committee at the markup, it ended up we only had four Democrats vote yes on the NDAA that we had worked with them on to put their priorities in, their ideas, the things that they had studied that our military men and women need. We agreed on that. The nine of them voted no. Usually we only get one no vote, you know, and that's Elizabeth Warren. But this time we had nine. And then when it came to the floor, not one Democrat would vote to move the NDAA forward so we could handle and be able to process a manager's package, amendments, which Republicans and Democrats have their priorities in these amendments that they want in as well. But they all followed Chuck Schumer. They would not advance the NDAA. And I think that shows the American people just how little value they're putting in the resources that our military men and women need to be able to complete their missions. Very disappointing.
6: I believe that like Senator Collins, you're also on appropriations. Are they cooperating on appropriations? Because the Iran battle costs a lot of money and we have to resupply our munitions. Are they any better over there?
7: Susan Collins, if anybody can pull this together, she will be the one that does it. And she has been saying that lately Patty Murray has stepped forward, but we've heard that before. And right now I have not seen the evidence that we are moving forward to be able to get appropriations done. And here again, Hugh, the American people need to know that this is something we have worked on in a bipartisan way with Republicans and Democrats working in a transparent way. We hold hearings, we do markups publicly, but yet the Democrats are sticking together behind Chuck Schumer, who wants to close down the government, he wants to shut it down. That, again, it's just shirking our responsibilities to provide for this nation, provide for our military.
6: Well, let's close on an upbeat note. I'm glad that the Russia sanctions bill passed yesterday. Does it get through the House, and what will it do for the Ukrainian cause? We got 2 minutes, Senator.
7: Well, these sanctions, I think, are extremely important. And as you know, Lindsey Graham worked on this the day before that he passed. And to be able to have a good, strong vote here in the Senate with, I believe it was over 80 votes, to have that strong vote here in the Senate, that's sending a message that this is something we agree on. We know that having sanctions on the personal wealth of some of these oligarchs in Russia, to have it on their financial institutions, to have sanctions on their energy sector, that's what's going to, I think, be the sledgehammer that we need to bring Putin to the table and end his invasion into Ukraine. They have put up a good fight, a strong fight. They have made tremendous progress in the last few months. We had Zelensky here yesterday with a meeting with all senators, Republicans and Democrats. And it was, I think, important for us to hear his views on the war, what he needed, what his hopes were that the United States would be able to help them with, and sanctions was at the top of that list. And so I was very pleased that we could do it. Hope the House gets it done fast.
6: Great honor, great way to honor Lindsey Graham. Senator Deb Fischer of Nebraska, always good to talk to you. Thanks for your work on armed services and appropriations. And for everyone in Nebraska and everyone in the country, especially our men and women in uniform, thank you, Senator Fischer. I'll be right back, America. Stay tuned.
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5: Welcome back, America. I'm Hugh Hewitt. We had an amazing call from the president to Trey Yinks this morning, which Trey Yinks over at Fox immediately reported. Cut number one.
6: Yeah, guys, good morning. President Trump reacting to that Iranian attack on U.S. forces overnight in Jordan. President Trump tells Fox News about Iran, "We are going to beat the effing S out of them." He went on to say, "We'll be hitting them hard. They're going to get a beating." So clearly the United States is going to respond to what the president described as a surprise attack. He says U.S. forces had just minutes to shoot down these incoming Iranian ballistic missiles. The president says he has reviewed video of the shootdown and it was U.S. forces conducting this operation to defend that area. He said it was real time. They were calling out coordinates and ensuring that none of this incoming Iranian fire got through. I also asked the president about those U.S. and Saudi airstrikes against Iran-backed Iraqi Shia militias overnight. He says those strikes were coordinated with the Iraqi government. He called these Iran-backed militias a cancer on the world and says he is considering additional warnings against Iranian proxies and their link to the Iranian regime. The president also talked about his meeting yesterday with Israeli Prime Minister.
5: The key point of that is the beginning. There's a big strike coming tonight. I hope it's not just tonight. I hope it's for weeks until the IRGC is begging for a ceasefire and their infrastructure is shattered. That's what we need. That's what I hope we get. A reminder, coming up, John Houston of Ohio. I'll be joined by Danny Pletka from AEI, Abe Greenwald from Commentary. Don't go anywhere. But remember, I'm in the Relief Factor studio. And if you've got minor aches and pains that are bothering you as you drive home tonight, maybe got out early. It is summertime. 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I'll be right back with Ohio Senator John Houston and what's going on in the Buckeye State, what he's up to. So stay tuned, America. I'm Hugh Hewitt.
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4: With SRN News, I'm Keith Peters in Washington. Dr. Anthony Fauci will face a contempt of Congress vote in a Senate committee next week after he invoked the Fifth Amendment in a hearing about his handling of the COVID-19 pandemic. Fauci says Chairman Rand Paul has an obvious obsession with calling for my prosecution.
5: The only conclusion I can reach is that the sole reason he is calling me before this committee is to get me to say something. Anything that could vindicate his repeated public pledges that I end up, in his words, quote, behind bars, unquote.
4: In Wednesday's hearing, Fauci declined to answer dozens of questions from senators. Rough day on Wall Street with the Dow down by 1,153 points, the NASDAQ dropping 433, the S&P lower by 112. This is SRN News.
3: 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See Dr. Zaday, the father of modern implant technology and the inventor of the Implanova system. 310-273-2020.
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12: During the War for Independence, General George Washington, the man we refer to today as the father of our country, led American troops through military defeat after defeat. And in the bitter winter of 1777, he wrote this somber note to a friend in Philadelphia. Quote, "You might have tracked our army from White Marsh to Valley Forge by the blood on their feet," end of quote. Many soldiers continued to march through the deep snows of Pennsylvania without shoes. Others suffered from disease, hunger, and freezing conditions. Nearly 2,000 of Washington's men died. Yet George Washington did not lose faith. Amid the hardship, loss, and uncertainty of Valley Forge, he turned to God in prayer. At a time when our nation once again faces division and uncertainty, may we follow Washington's example, kneeling humbly, praying faithfully, and asking God to guide the future of America.
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3: 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Michael Gates has been calling out Rob Bonta, the attorney general, for inserting himself into this Paramount deal in which he's trying to stop Warner Brothers from acquiring the company.
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15: Glory and evening, Grace America. Welcome to hour three of today's Hugh Hewitt Show. And I'm starting with United States Senator John Husted from my home state, the great state of Ohio. Senator, welcome back. We got lots to talk about today. I want to begin with your bill that you put in about chatbots, because I just welcomed my eighth grandchild this week. And I really do worry about all of them and the new technology, especially these chatbots. What does the bill do? How big is the problem it addresses?
16: Well, we would require parental notification. We want to make sure that chatbots don't expose young people to inappropriate information, whether that's about things related to sexual orientation. It's also about, we don't want them impersonating children so that people can do ugly, nefarious things, imitating children. There's a long list of things that we're trying to do to protect children. We learned our lesson, I hope, from social media. We know that the algorithms addicted children to those platforms, that they sent out things that were harmful for them, like suicidal ideation, transgender information, all those kinds of things. We want to stop that with chatbots, and this is really just the next generation of trying to protect our kids in the digital world the way that we protect them in the physical world.
15: So, Senator, Congress has tried a few times in the past, I've taught these cases in con law for a long time, to regulate the Internet, and they've run afoul of First Amendment protection. How closely are you working with staff and committee counsel to make sure that you thread the needle, that the Supreme Court will say, yes, this is appropriate?
16: Well, we are working closely, and I have some experience on this because I had legislation that I worked on when I was Lieutenant Governor of Ohio that would require parental notification. Again, we're just trying to treat kids in the digital world the same way you do in the physical world. You can't go in and buy cigarettes or pornography or things like that until you're of a certain age, and there's a way you can check for that. You can do that in the digital world as well. And we know that because Instagram and other places are creating teen accounts. We know that they have the ability to determine these things, and we know that it's possible. And actually, the Sixth Circuit upheld, after the district court shot down our first try at this, the Sixth Circuit upheld it. We may end up getting that Ohio law as it relates to social media and parental notification before the Supreme Court. So I think the courts are much more friendly when it comes to children on these matters, because we're talking about kids in the digital world rather than in the physical world. And I see the courts coming our way on these issues.
15: Well, I compliment you on getting a state law through, because that does pave the way for model legislation if it's been upheld by the Sixth Circuit. I hope it does get to SCOTUS. Let's move to the Save America Act. We need voter ID, and California was trying to get it. It is on the ballot finally in California this year, and the attorney general out there changed the name to try and confuse voters because it's overwhelmingly popular. Save America Act should pass. Now, I am a believer in the filibuster. Is there any hope that the Democrats will break under the 80-20 issue that this is?
16: Yeah, well, I voted for the Save America Act 6 times, and I've led the photo ID provision of it because as a former Ohio Secretary of State who oversaw elections, we have a photo ID law that works great in our state. I just wanted to take that to the whole country. But we got 53 Republican votes. So every Republican senator voted for my photo ID bill, which is part of Save America. And but not one Democrat did. Chuck Schumer went out and stood before the media and said, well, we don't oppose photo ID. It's just the rest of the stuff we don't like. So I said, OK, I'll give you a straight photo ID bill. Chuck Schumer stood up on the floor and opposed my bill. The Democrats, under no circumstances, are going to vote for Save America or photo ID because they're held hostage by the radical left that doesn't want that policy in place, even though over 80% of Americans support it.
15: When you were Secretary of State in Ohio, and I can't remember if you did one term or two terms there, Senator Houston, was
16: two.
15: It one or two?
16: I oversaw two presidential elections, two gubernatorial elections. I had a case that went all the way to the Supreme Court to make sure that we were keeping the voter rolls secure.
15: It was a wonderfully efficient system compared to California and Virginia, both places where I live. Has that become a model for other states? Because it did work. It's like Florida. Ohio and Florida kind of set the standard when it comes to voting rolls.
16: Yeah, well, Ohio and Florida got punched in the nose in the early 2000s because we were swing states, right? And so we were getting sued all the time. So both of us were tried and tested and built good election systems. I'm going to make a case, Hugh, not just for election security for voter ID, but election administration. In California, they want to turn election workers into signature handwriting experts to make sure one signature matches the other. That's the method that they use to count ballots. And what do we see happens with that? It takes them weeks to get this done. It's a simple process if you have a photo ID. You just show the photo ID, you validate the voter, you count the ballot. You would improve the way you administer elections as well as improve the security of them if you use this technology. They're using 18th century technology, like come in and make your mark and let us decide if the mark you made 40 years ago when you registered to vote looks like the same signature that you have today. That's an absurd way to conduct an election.
15: Democrats have absolutely no leg to stand on this, and I hope you campaign on this. I hope everyone campaigns on this across the country. Let me, by the way, brag on the Buckeye State from number 34 to number 1 in business climate. How did that happen?
16: Yeah, that was a long climb. I've been involved in all of it as in my different roles in Ohio. We were a dying state, as you know, Hugh, at one point in time. Businesses were closing. People were leaving. We started to do things like tax reform, cut the income tax over time from 7.25% to 2.75%, eliminated three business taxes. We have lowest corporate rates in the country, eliminated the death tax, invested in workforce development and in our infrastructure. And CNBC took us from the 34th worst state to do business to the best state to do business. Now we have – this works. We have more jobs than any time in our state's history, one of the lowest unemployment rates we've ever had in our state's history. And so when you create a great environment, imagine this. People invest there, they move there, and guess what? When you don't, California, Illinois, New York, people leave and move somewhere else. That's why our great experiment of 50 states doing 50 different things is wonderful for America, because we compete, and we're happy that Ohio is now number one.
15: Yeah, I was with Rob McCauley last week in Florida at the ALEC conference, and he was pretty happy. He wants your old job to be lieutenant governor. I hope he wins.
16: I know. I hope he gets it. I hope he and Vivek get that job.
15: All right, last thing, perfect way to honor Lindsey Graham, the bill you helped co-sponsor with him, the Russia sanctions bill, passed yesterday. I can't believe anyone voted against that, but good on you. Ukraine needed the help, and Russia needed the punch down. Anything that needs explaining about that bill to the audience, Senator Houston?
16: Well, I would just say that short of military action, the financial pain that you can cause is the most effective tool we have. We've seen it work very effectively against Russia in the past and Iran in the past. Look, our military strikes are harming Iran, but our efforts to cut off their oil supply and their revenue are maybe having an even bigger impact on them from that standpoint. So the ability to sanction countries is a very powerful tool in changing behavior. This is a good thing. We had Zelensky in to visit with us yesterday and other European leaders, and they made the strong case that with the exception of the ballistic missiles getting through and needing some basically a defense system for that they're winning the war against Russia. The number of casualties and deaths that they're imposing on Russia versus what Russia's getting to them is really a pretty remarkable turnaround. It's using those technologies to do it, but the sanctions can change behavior. Those are things that can cripple economies and countries and bring them to heel and hopefully get peace.
15: Did you enjoy getting to know Lindsey over 2 years? He was a regular on the program and always made us laugh.
16: He's so funny. He is so funny. I enjoyed getting to know him in my brief time. The very first time I ever spoke to Lindsey, Hugh, he saw me in the cloakroom when I was a new senator. I had been there a couple days. And he comes up to me and he says, "Hey, I want to talk to you." He says, I got this Russia sanctions bill. I want to get you on my bill." And he spends a couple minutes talking to me about it. And then he pauses and he goes, "Hey, wait a minute. What's your name again?"
15: Always be closing. Lindsey Graham.
16: He was always in selling mode even before he remembered who I was. So I became friends with Lindsey over the past year and a half, and I'm going to miss him a lot.
15: Great story. John Houston, thank you for joining me, Senator. Congratulations on the sanctions bill. And I hope you get the AI chatbot bill through just as quickly. Thank you, John Houston. Don't go anywhere, America. I'll be right back. I'm going to be joined by Danny Pletka from AEI, talking about what ought to happen tonight in Iran, next on The Hugh Hewitt Show.
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0: 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Breaking news.
1: California Senator Adam Schiff wants to crack down on paid influencers and the use of AI in campaign ads. Tina Kodiak explains.
2: Schiff has introduced a pair of bills that call for stricter limits on both means of advocating for candidates. One bill would amend a loophole in federal campaign law to require influencers to label posts funded by political committees or candidates. The other would update existing rules to ban the impersonation of candidates to include AI-generated content that uses their likeness or voices to misrepresent their positions, campaigns, or opinions. It would also remove the requirement that the misrepresentation must be damaging or violate the law. I'm Dina Kodiak.
1: A group is making a renewed call for evacuations around the burned Lineage Logistics warehouse in Boyle Heights. Alma Marquez of Protect LA Now says the ongoing fly infestation is more dangerous than many people thought.
3: There's this massive infestation of these flies, which could literally make people not just sick, but kill people.
1: The group has sent a letter to the LA County Board of Supervisors calling for mandatory evacuations. Now here's National Weather Service meteorologist Mike Wolford with your answer weather forecast.
4: It's going to be another hot day today with highs near 80 at the beaches, around 90 downtown, and close to 100 in the valleys. Expecting another warm day again tomorrow, with highs a few degrees warmer than today.
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6: During the War for Independence, General George Washington, the man we refer to today as the father of our country, led American troops through military defeat after defeat. And in the bitter winter of 1777, he wrote this somber note to a friend in Philadelphia. Quote, "You might have tracked our army from White Marsh to Valley Forge by the blood on their feet," end of quote. Many soldiers continued to march through the deep snows of Pennsylvania without shoes. Others suffered from disease, hunger, and freezing conditions. Nearly 2,000 of Washington's men died. Yet George Washington did not lose faith. Amid the hardship, loss, and uncertainty of Valley Forge, he turned to God in prayer. At a time when our nation once again faces division and uncertainty, may we follow Washington's example, kneeling humbly, praying faithfully, and asking God to guide the future of America.
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2: During the War for Independence, General George Washington, the man we refer to today as the father of our country, led American troops through military defeat after defeat. And in the bitter winter of 1777, he wrote this somber note to a friend in Philadelphia. Quote, "You might have tracked our army from White Marsh to Valley Forge by the blood on their feet," end of quote. Many soldiers continued to march through the deep snows of Pennsylvania without shoes. Others suffered from disease, hunger, and freezing.

0: conditions. Nearly 2,000 of Washington's men died, yet George Washington did not lose faith. Amid the hardship, loss, and uncertainty of Valley Forge, he turned to God in prayer. At a time when our nation once again faces division and uncertainty, may we follow Washington's example, kneeling humbly, praying faithfully, and asking God to guide the future of America.
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3: With SRN News, I'm Keith Peters in Washington. Iranian missiles launched at Jordan have been intercepted.
4: Jordan has said its military managed to intercept 5 Iranian missiles early on Wednesday. The interceptions come hours after the U.S. military said it had knocked down an Iranian missile barrage launched against American forces in the Middle East, shattering a brief pause in fighting. The U.S. military also confirmed it worked with Saudi Arabia's forces to strike sites in Iraq, where it says it targeted Iranian-backed militias. The Iranian strikes come a day after an Iranian government spokesperson said recent U.S. strikes destroyed critical infrastructure in Iran, including an airport tower and several bridges and tunnels. I'm Karen Chamas.
3: On Wall Street, the Dow down by 1,153 points. The Nasdaq plunged 433. This is SRN News.
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6: Why do people stop trying to win over the affection of the person they married? Well, the biggest single reason is they're foolish. It's a foolish decision. Very smart people could make foolish decisions. That's true for all of us, including myself. It doesn't mean you're a fool. It means that that decision is foolish. That's the primary reason. People aren't aware of the fact that winning the person's affection doesn't end at the wedding. I have her now. I don't have to be nearly as attentive as I was when we were dating. But that is true for vast numbers of men and women. It's effortful to smell right, look right, dress right, talk right, act kind, act attentive, act caring. Boy, that's a lot of effort. I hope it isn't that effortful. I hope it's more natural. By the way, over the course of time, it becomes more natural. And I would argue to you that if every husband and every wife continued with that effort throughout their marriage, that we would have so many more happy marriages that we wouldn't know what to do with ourselves. That's what I'm talking about. Never for a moment take your spouse's affection for granted. I would argue to you folks that you should date your spouse for the rest of your life. And if it sounds effortful, yes, it's permanent dating. Think of it like that.
2: In a world where more and more people decide what's right and wrong based on how they feel, what happens when feelings become the only moral standard?
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9: Larry Elder here, the sage from South Central, the prince of Pico Union, the czar of common sense, the great Eldersky, Don Lorenzo. Welcome to the program. No victor crafts allowed because we've got a country to save. So let's get her teed up!
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0: 888-971-SAGE, 888-971-7243. I am Larry Elder, Salem News Channel. Well, Dr. Fauci repeatedly took the fifth today, rather than answer questions about, among other things, the science or lack thereof, on his decisions on COVID, his claims about the origin of COVID, his claims about the safety and effectiveness of the vaccine, lockdowns of schools, businesses, and churches, social distancing, mask wearing, his gain-of-function research, treatments he disparaged as ineffective and harmful, and the way he trashed the reputations of medical experts who dared to disagree with him. Joy Reid calls Elon Musk an idiot. Joy Reid. France, at the United Nations, compared what France called America's isolation and unpopularity to that of North Korea. I kid you not. Texas Democrat Senate candidate James Tallarico tells a series of flat-out lies about an alleged case of race-based police brutality. All of this and more, 888-971-SAGE, 888-971-7243. We're going to spend a great deal of time on Dr. Fauci's testimony, or appearance, I should say, because he didn't respond to any questions at all. He took the fifth, even though he was given a pardon by President Joe Biden. I thought when you got a pardon, you were forced to testify because you no longer ran the risk of making incriminating statements. So I'm sure that's going to be litigated. He came there with his lawyer and a bunch of other lawyers, and his initial lawyer sat at the table, probably his chief lawyer, and began interrupting. I'll have that for you in just a second. But let's get back to the dark old days of COVID, or more importantly, the dark old days of the advice we were given about COVID. I remember watching Gavin Newsom, governor of California, who mandated measures against COVID more severe than any other governor, more severe than any other governor, more severe than Michigan, more severe than anybody else. And by a date certain on a Monday, he mandated that businesses be locked down. Mandated that churches be locked down. Various school, state, local, teachers associations mandated lockdowns following his guidelines. State employees were told to take the vaccine. or be regularly tested or lose your job. On and on and on and on. So on that Monday, the lockdown that he mandated was supposed to be in effect. Now, because I am media, I was excluded. Don't ask me why members of the media are excluded. I would think members of the media, assuming this pandemic is serious enough to lock businesses down, you would think they'd lock media down too, but they didn't. So I assumed when I got up that morning and showered to come to work that maybe traffic might be lighter by 25%, maybe 30%. And I was shocked when I get on the road and there's nobody there. I take two different freeways. Nobody there, either direction. Handful of cars. It was like a Twilight Zone episode. I was shocked. I thought so many people would say, screw you, that they wouldn't have enough prisons to put people in. Outdoor restaurants told to shut down, even though people would be able to engage in what they were calling social distancing. I thought so many people would just say, to hell with you, Gavin Newsom. You come and run my business. You come and pay my mortgage. You come and pay my bills. Yet the roads were completely empty. People complied like lemmings. I was shocked. My father wasn't around. My father ran a small restaurant near downtown L.A. in an area of Los Angeles called Pico Union. There were really two big windows on either side. A lot of fresh air there. I just can't imagine my father complying. I know my father well enough to know that he would have said, take me to jail. I'm not going to not go to work. Businesses absolutely complied. When I ran for governor, and the reason I ran for governor had to do with the COVID vaccine and the COVID mandates, because Gavin Newsom famously sat at that restaurant called the French Laundry in Napa Valley after he had put out all these mandates about social distancing and about not gathering in social settings and wearing masks and all that. He's at this restaurant, which I understand is considered to be one of the most premium restaurants, not just in America, but in the world. With the very people that drafted the mandates, nobody wearing masks, nobody engaging in social distancing, and they were yucking it up, incurred a $12,000 wine tab. Now, as I said many times, I don't know that much about wine. I like an occasional glass of red wine. But I assure you, they were not drinking Mad Dog 2020. And that cheesed so many people off. There were enough people that signed an initiative to have him recalled. And that was the genesis of the recall. How hypocritical he was, laughing, not engaging in social distancing, not wearing masks, with the very people, among others, who drafted the mandates that they were putting down the throats of everybody else, but they weren't complying by them themselves. One of my staffers, when I ran, had a small child. And she told me that her child developed a lisp that he didn't have before. And I said, why? He said, because the teachers had masks on, and the speech pathologist told me that because he couldn't see their lips moving, he developed this lisp. And he wasn't the only kid who did. Learning losses that will go on forever. The schools here in Los Angeles, public ones, are already bad. But the kids were shut down, locked out for 2 years. All they did, virtual learning, which everybody thought was a joke. So they were already behind, and now they're behind even more. If there's a silver lining, a lot of parents, because the kids were getting their education virtually, realized how lousy the education was, and a far greater number of parents now chose to opt out of their school that was assigned to them and put their kids in a different school or even homeschool. Depression increased. Lots of people lost their businesses. And those who lost their businesses, about a third of all restaurants in the state of California went out of business, many of them never to return. And these were your mom-and-pop restaurants, the ones that were more thinly capitalized and couldn't absorb being locked down for a long period of time. People who were not allowed to go to work were granted the privilege of not paying their rent. I have friends who have 3 units, 4 units, 5 units. These are not very, very deep-pocket wealthy people. They still have mortgages. And they had tenants who did not pay rent. And they just had to absorb it. All because of these mandates that our governor rammed down the throats of the American people. Not based on science, as we discovered today at these hearings. Rand Paul in particular. There were treatments that Dr. Fauci disparaged. And it turns out the reason he disparaged them is because for there to be an emergency rush approval of a vaccine, as what happened, there has to be no effective alternative, no effective treatments. So things like hydroxy and other treatments had to be disparaged by Dr. Fauci. Otherwise, he couldn't justify why he was able to get the emergency approval of these vaccines. Churches told they couldn't worship. My pastor, Pastor Jack Hibbs, whose church is in Chino Hills, refused to close his church and took Gavin Newsom in California to court. And he won. And he wasn't the only one. Calvary Chapel, Chino Hills, was not the only one. No science for this. I was trashed by CNN when I ran because I suggested that people should not be mandated to have the vaccine, that young people would not likely contract coronavirus. If they did, they would not likely get really sick. They would not likely to die. Well, that's not true, according to the CDC, blah, blah, blah, blah, blah. And I was trashed as an anti-vaxxer. Stick around. I'm just getting warmed up. 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
1: With SRN News, I'm Keith Peters in Washington. The Federal Reserve held its benchmark interest rate steady Wednesday, but left the door open to raising rates in the future if inflation remains elevated. Federal Reserve Board Chairman Kevin Warsh says markets are responding to real-time economic data, and the Fed's shift from providing clues about its next moves may be helping.
2: Market participants are learning to play the ball, not the referee. And market prices will continue to respond in the direction and magnitude they see fit. This is, in my view, a change for the better, and we're just getting started.
1: Wall Street didn't like the results today, with the Dow plunging over 1,100 points, the NASDAQ plunging 433, with the S&P 500 lower by 112. This is SRN News.
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10: 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Due to ongoing uncertainty surrounding overseas travel conditions and future international travel considerations, the Italy Unfiltered Tour has been canceled. As a result, the Italy Unfiltered Dream Vacation Sweepstakes has also been canceled, and no prize will be awarded. We understand this may be disappointing and appreciate your interest and participation. Additional information regarding the cancellation is available on our station's website on the Contests and Sweepstakes page. The Italy Unfiltered Tour has been canceled. As a result, the Italy Unfiltered Dream Vacation Sweepstakes has also been canceled, and no prize will be awarded. Thank you for your understanding and for being a valued member of our listening family.
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16: We're lost on the coin toss.
17: Larry Elder here, the sage from South Central, the prince of Pico Union, the czar of common sense, the great Eldersky, Don Lorenzo. Welcome to the program. No victocrats allowed because we've got a country to save. So let's get her.

0: here from the 1980s, so I had him for a period of time. And I disagreed with him on a lot. I would have had to close down the whole country if I listened to him. I went the Federalist way, which is basically let the governors decide. And generally speaking, the Republican governors did very well. The Democrat governors did not very well. But Fauci wanted to have nobody wearing masks, if you remember, and then everybody had to wear 5 masks, as many masks as you could get. I mean, made a lot of mistakes. And he wasn't a big factor for me. He was a very big factor for Biden. And if you remember, even though we were prime time in terms of that whole disaster of COVID, far people died fewer in the Trump administration than in the Biden administration. We ran it well. Operation Warp Speed was talked about as being one of the great success stories anywhere in the world, actually. And we did a good job. But many more people died under Biden than died in the Trump administration from COVID. COVID was a disaster, but Fauci did not help.
1: Do you think that the DOJ should reopen the investigation into the auto pen, specifically pertaining to Fauci?
0: Well, the only thing you can really think about is the auto pen, because the most powerful thing the president has, they say, is the power of pardon. So he was pardoned by Biden. And I respect that. I know how powerful it is. It's a very powerful, they say it's literally the most powerful thing a president has. Now, whether or not I sign my things directly, always, almost everything I sign directly. You're witness to many of them. He signed very few. The only thing I know that he signed was Hunter Biden's pardon. But I'm not sure that he signed, he probably didn't sign this one. So. I can't tell you what the law is. I've heard that you have to have a lot of proof. You need to have letters. You need to have all sorts of things that the person operating the auto pen has to know exactly what it's all about. He didn't know what it was about because I saw him testify. So maybe there's something on the auto pen. Other than that, the power of pardon is very powerful.
2: Fauci said that he didn't shut down any school or factory, but in his own diary, he brags about having spoken with the mayor of New York, quote, and convinced him, based on what I was saying publicly, to close the New York City schools. Same thing with a call to the assistant of Gavin Newsom. Based on my call, quote, the governor has decided to close the schools in California as well as the bars and restaurants, end of quote. This is Fauci's own diary. I'm Larry Elder. Do not leave town.
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8: With SRN News, I'm Keith Peters in Washington. Iran has launched a barrage of missiles at American forces in the Middle East. President Trump says Iran knows what will happen next after its attacks.
0: We're going to be hitting them very hard because it's our turn to hit them. They know it's coming. They're asking us not to do it. But, you know, they tried shooting at last night. So we had five.